0: We will try to do a future study on these kingdoms in particular. But nonetheless, for now, we're trying to give you some basic information about kingdoms in order to discuss this future millennial kingdom. So the kingdom of heaven is a physical kingdom on earth. And then there is what is called the kingdom of God. According to Romans 14, verse 17, and Luke chapter 17, verse 21, the kingdom of God is a spiritual kingdom. It is within you. The church is a part of the kingdom of God. We would not say that the kingdom of God and the church are one and the same, but rather that the church is part of the kingdom of God, a spiritual kingdom, if you will. And so, understanding that there are different kingdoms and understanding that those two specific kingdoms are probably the primary kingdoms that we need to understand in the Bible, we're allowed to now approach, or able to now approach, the subject of the millennium. Now, in Daniel chapter 2, verse 44, the Bible says, "And in the days of these kings shall the God of heaven set up a kingdom which shall never be destroyed. And the kingdom shall not be left to other people, but it shall break in pieces and consume all these kingdoms, and it shall stand forever." So whatever else you believe, the Bible says in Daniel chapter 2, verse 44, that God is going to set up a kingdom that will stand forever. Now let's put that in its context. We're in Daniel chapter 2, look at verse 37. The Bible's talking about different kingdoms. As a matter of fact, let me say this, and we've said it before, you need to understand that the Old Testament in your Bible is primarily about Israel and about kings and kingdoms. The Bible is teaching us historical information in the Old Testament about nations, about kings, and about kingdoms. And then the New Testament, of course, Jesus Christ comes, He's crucified, and He leaves His apostles to establish the church, and He builds the church. He starts the church, if you will, but He leaves the disciples to spread the gospel to the world. And in the New Testament, much of the information is about the church age. So the Old Testament is primarily about kings and kingdoms. The New Testament gives us the church. In Daniel chapter 2, let's look at it. Daniel chapter 2, verse 37, "Thou, O king, art a king of kings, for the God of heaven hath given thee a kingdom, power, and strength, and glory." Who is he talking about? He's talking about the king of Babylon. So in verse 37, you have the Babylonian kingdom. Then in verse 39, "And after thee," he's talking to the king of Babylon, "after thee shall arise another kingdom inferior to thee, and another third kingdom of brass, which shall bear rule over all the earth." So the kingdom that arises after Babylon would be the Medo-Persian kingdom, and the third would be the Grecian kingdom. Then when you come to verse 40, "And the fourth kingdom shall be strong as iron, for as much as iron breaketh in pieces and subdueth all things, and as iron that breaketh all these shall it break in pieces and bruise." And so that would be the Roman kingdom. If you study your history and you study the different kingdoms, you come to verse 40 and you're at the Roman kingdom around 100 B.C. But then something supernatural, unusual, I guess you could say, in the Bible happens. Verse 43, I don't know that we understand, well, I know we don't understand all of this. I don't understand all of this. "And whereas thou sawest iron mixed with miry clay, they shall mingle themselves with the seed of men, but they shall not cleave one to another, even as iron is not mixed with clay." Now, I'm not going to try to explain all of this. Couldn't if I wanted to, but that's something supernatural taking place there. And it's a mixing going on. And then verse 44, "And in the days of these kings shall the God of heaven set up a kingdom which shall never be destroyed." And so verse 44, we're getting prophecy here, and verse 44 brings us to the kingdom that God establishes on this earth that shall stand forever. So if you'll accept or at least study that idea, that concept, that outline, that brings us to Revelation chapter 11. There are so many different places we could go in discussing this subject, but let's go to Revelation chapter 11 and look what the Bible says in Revelation chapter 11, verse 15. Revelation chapter 11, verse 15. "And the seventh angel sounded, and there were great voices in heaven saying," now get this, "the kingdoms," plural, "of this world." You understand, this world, the world that you and I are a part of, the kingdoms of this world, that would include the Babylonian kingdom, the Medo-Persian kingdom, the Grecian kingdom, the Roman kingdom. Revelation 11:15 says the kingdoms of this world are become the kingdoms of our Lord and of His Christ, and He shall reign forever and ever. Honestly, I do not understand why people have a difficult time accepting the fact that the Bible says that the earthly kingdoms are all going to be destroyed and Jesus Christ is going to take over. Listen to what the Bible says in Revelation chapter 20. Revelation chapter 20, verse 1. And I saw an angel come down from heaven, having the key of the bottomless pit and a great chain in his hand, and he laid hold on the dragon, that old serpent, which is the devil and Satan, and bound him 1,000 years, and cast him into the bottomless pit, and shut him up, and set a seal upon him, that he should deceive the nations no more till 1,000 years should be fulfilled. After that, he must be loosed a little season. People might ask, why do you say that it's 1,000-year reign when it is supposed to last forever? Well, 1,000 years is the part where Jesus Christ is on the earth and Satan is bound. But he will turn the devil loose for a little season, a short time, and there will be a great battle. And then the kingdom will continue after that forever. So verse 4 says, and I saw thrones, and they sat upon them, and judgment was given unto them. And I saw the souls of them that were beheaded for the witness of Jesus and for the word of God, and which had not worshipped the beast, neither his image, neither had received his mark upon their foreheads or in their hands. Listen, and they lived and reigned with Christ 1,000 years. So the Bible says that Jesus is going to bind Satan. And when he does, he is going to take over this earth and all of its kingdoms, and he is going to rule and reign from Jerusalem, and the saints will live and reign with Christ, according to the Bible, 1,000 years. It is often called a rest, a millennial rest. It is a beautiful time described in the Bible. Let's just look at some passages connected to this subject of the millennium. Take your Bible and turn to Isaiah chapter 11. Listen, I'm a Bible believer. I believe what the Bible says. And the Bible says in Isaiah chapter 11, Isaiah, of course, is a prophet. And Isaiah says in Isaiah chapter 11, verse 10, and in that day there shall be a root of Jesse, which shall stand for an ensign of the people. To it shall the Gentiles seek, listen, and his rest shall be glorious. His rest shall be glorious. Listen to what the Bible says in Isaiah chapter 14, verse 3, and it shall come to pass in the day that the Lord shall give thee rest from thy sorrow and from thy fear and from the hard bondage wherein thou wast made to serve. God's going to one day give us rest, and in particular, the Jews rest. In Isaiah chapter 14, verse 7, the whole earth is at rest and is quiet. They break forth into singing. Isn't that a beautiful verse? Hey, the whole earth is at rest. That's not true now. That's not been true. Not since the days of the Babylonian kingdom. It's called in the Bible, the times of the Gentiles, because Gentiles rule the world and there's wars and rumors of wars. Remember, the Bible says about the kingdom of heaven, the violent take it by force. And so violence and war and rumors of war and constant problems. The Bible says that man that's born of a woman is a few days and full of trouble. And so since the Babylonian kingdom was set up and established, this earth, this world has been at war. And everybody keeps promising peace, but there is no peace. But the Bible says in Isaiah chapter 14, verse 7, the whole earth is at rest. That is going to come one of these days. If you want to study a great passage, one that I cannot nail down and fully appreciate and understand like I wished I could, in Hebrews chapter 4, there's a great chapter in the Bible in Hebrews chapter 4, and that chapter has a lot to say about rest. It says, let us therefore fear lest a promise being left of us of entering into his rest. It's talking about a special kind of rest. Verse 4, he spake in a certain place of the seventh day on this wise, and God did rest on the seventh day. Verse 5, if they shall enter into my rest. And so this is a passage about rest. Verse 11, let us labor therefore to enter into that rest. There's a special time coming, a special kind of rest, if you will, to this earth. And it's a time on this earth where the earth is at rest and is quiet. It's heaven on earth. It's peace on earth. Goodwill toward men. Do you remember that? The Bible says when Jesus Christ came, the prophecy said there will be peace on earth. Well, it hasn't happened yet, but that doesn't mean it won't. The prophecy will be fulfilled. Excuse me. There will be rest on this earth. Let's go back to Revelation chapter 20. Revelation chapter 20. Talking about this special time that's often referred to as the millennium. What does the Bible say about it? In Revelation chapter 20, listen to verse 5. But the rest of the dead live not again until the 1,000 years were finished. This is the first resurrection. Blessed and holy is he that hath part in the first resurrection. On such the second death hath no power. But listen, they shall be priests of God and of Christ. Listen, and shall reign with him 1,000 years. The Bible here talks about the first resurrection, people that are going to be raised up. The first resurrection has several parts, just like when you plant a garden. There's the first fruits. You go out there and you get that first fruits when you think it's about ready, and you pluck it, you pull it, and that's the first fruits. And then there's the harvest, where you gather the garden in. That would be likened unto the rapture. And then there's the gleanings. That would be the tribulation saints. So there's three parts to the first resurrection. The Old Testament saints, that's 1 Corinthians 15, Matthew 27. The harvest, that would be the rapture. And then the gleanings, that would be the great tribulation, where people are saved out of the great tribulation. And those people, according to the Bible, are going to make up what is called the first resurrection. Death will have no power over them. And all of those that are in that first resurrection, according to the Bible, now get this, Revelation chapter 20, verse 6, shall be priests of God and of Christ and shall reign with him 1,000 years. You and I get in on it. What a blessing. What a great time that's going to be. Listen to what the Bible says in Revelation chapter 5. Revelation chapter 5. Verse 9. Revelation chapter 5, verse 9 and 10. The Bible says, and they sung a new song, saying, thou art worthy to take the book and open the seals thereof, for thou wast slain and hast redeemed us to God by thy blood out of every kindred and tongue and people and nation, and hast made us unto our God kings and priests. Listen, and we shall reign on the earth. The Bible says that you and I are going to reign with Jesus Christ on this earth. Now listen, I'm just a Bible believer. I believe what the Bible says. There's coming a time where Jesus is going to take over the throne of his father David and rule from Jerusalem. And hey, I say with John, even so come, Lord Jesus. We'll say more about the millennium in our next study. I sure appreciate you listening. Hope you'll listen again next time. May the Lord bless you as you serve him.
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3: Abuse seemed like a way of life for Janice Walsh, starting with her parents' divorce and a 4-year stay in a foster home, filled with hard work and physical abuse. Her mother's remarriage sprung her and her siblings from the foster home, but her new stepfather added to her misery. When that marriage broke apart, her mother once again put Janice in foster care. As soon as she finished high school, Janice worked hard to go to college. In geology class, she met a bright young man who treated her well until they married 3 years later. Then he changed and became threatening, cold, and abusive, even killing their cat in a rage. Janice escaped to her mother in fear and divorced him. Her life went downhill from there. Immorality and the occult consumed her almost to the point of suicide. But a co-worker who lived a life of peace and joy began to witness to her about Jesus, telling her of God's love. When Janice prayed to receive Christ, everything changed. She sold everything to pay her credit card debt and then attended seminary to prepare for the mission field. 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There she led many non-English-speaking people to Christ. When she was diagnosed with multiple sclerosis, Janice went home to live with her mother. Although confined to a wheelchair, she still encouraged the elderly and disabled, sharing the love of Jesus who set her free. If the Son, therefore, shall make you free, you shall be free indeed.
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get to know the Lord Jesus Christ and why He came into this world. 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

0: bold. Honor God. Be bold to take a stand, to do what's right. You don't have to back down, apologize. They're wrong. We're right. Amen. You're a member of IBC. That's okay. Tell them, I go to International Baptist Church. We don't do that. Oh, your church is strict. Man, it is. And God's stricter than our church. I love my church. I love God.
1: You're listening to a portion of a message preached at International Baptist Church, Dumaguete, by Pastor Randy DeMova. If only out of honor, it ought to mean something to us to be called a child of God. Show honor by obeying God and to those whom God has placed in our lives as authorities.
0: Why is it so hard for us just to obey? It shouldn't be. We are the children of God. We ought to have the attitude, we're God's children. We don't do that. And not apologize for not doing it. I don't think the Rechabites were saying, "Oh, Jeremiah, we're really sorry. We wish we could, but we can't because, you know, our father, you know how it is. You know, we got to follow this tradition. Our father doesn't want us to." No, that's not their attitude. They refused. We will not. No apology. We're obeying our father. We won't do that. And you ought to have that attitude. Someone tries to get you wrong. No, I'm a Christian. I don't do that. No, you know, I wish I could. My parents, you know, they won't let me. I wish I could. Loser. I was a Hiles Anderson College student working up in Chicago. We had a trucking company, and a bunch of other students were also working there amongst a bunch of worldly guys. And I remember one night, I've told this here before, one night one of the guys on the dock there came up to one of our students. He said, "Why do all you Hiles guys all have the short haircut?" And I thought, oh, this is going to be good. I thought, this is going to be good. I want to hear this. And that loser Hiles Anderson College student said, "Well, it's just a rule we have at our college." I said, "You loser." Because the Bible says it's a shame for a man to have long hair. That's why he needs to read his Bible more than he reads the rule book, I guess. I don't know. Be bold. Honor God. Be bold to take a stand, to do what's right. You don't have to back down, apologize. They're wrong. We're right. Amen. You're a member of IBC. It's okay. Tell them, I go to International Baptist Church. We don't do that. Oh, your church is strict. Man, it is. And God's stricter than our church. And I love my church. I love God. You know, you don't owe a whole lot more explanation than that if you're obeying the rule, those that rule over you. Look, if I command, here's my daughter here tonight, and if I say to my daughter, "You're not allowed to smoke cigarettes," and she gets around Giselle, and Giselle offers her, "You want to smoke?" And she says, "No, because my father says I should not smoke." That should settle it right there. And if Giselle, "Well, where in the Bible does it say you can't smoke?" It really doesn't matter if it's in the Bible or not, if her father said not to do it. That's enough right there. Dad said no. Now, why isn't that good enough for you? If your pastor and your mom and dad said don't drink, you don't need to go show someone a Bible verse to prove to them why you don't drink. Just take them to Ephesians 6:1. "Children, obey your parents. That's why I don't drink. My dad said not to." Enough said.
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2: Have you seen Dad's will?
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6: Evolutionary scientists reject one of their own. 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
7: Many scientists have rejected the idea that man has a spirit, that we are more than simply material organisms. After all, they reason, man evolved, but a non-material thing like a spirit cannot evolve. The 19th century promoters of evolution admitted that they had devised the idea of naturalistic evolution to get rid of the idea of a non-material spiritual dimension. And that's why it's noteworthy that in 1983, Nobel Prize-winning scientist George Wald announced to the scientific community that he had found evidence of a non-material aspect to life. Wald called this non-material part of life consciousness and concluded that our consciousness exists outside of space and time. Evolutionary scientists quickly treated Wald as a heretic. Suddenly, evolutionists attacked one of their own with the same ferocity that they had previously reserved for creationists. They offered no argument against Dr. Wald's science. They simply refused to even look at his evidence because they just knew that he had the wrong conclusion. The lesson we learn from this is that evolution is a faith that competes with Christianity. Another lesson is that there is real scientific evidence that supports the Christian view of life and reality.
6: 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And be sure to join us next time for another Creation Moment, proclaiming evidence of God's truth.

0: 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The Anchor is Jesus Ministries is a ministry of the Berean Bible Baptist Church, Echoland. 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
1: Listen to me very carefully. The most important thing in your life should be doing God's will. Now remember something, there is no failure in the will of God, and there is no success out of the will of God. You see, the will of God is five things: going to church, reading your Bible, praying, soul winning, and tithing. That's God's will. That's in the Bible. God says that is His will for our life. It's five things. Here, can you say them with me? Going to church, reading your Bible, praying, soul winning, and tithing. That's God's will for your life. Now, if a Christian is not doing these things, then they're not in God's will. And remember, there is no failure in the will of God. And there is no success out of the will of God.
2: I want you to notice, please, the Word of God says, "Whosoever heareth these sayings of mine and doeth them." I'd like you to mark that, please. Hear and do.
3: Thank you for listening today. This is Pastor Clarence Sexton from the Temple Baptist Church and Crown College in Knoxville, Tennessee. But now we're beginning a brand new series on the parables of Jesus, the greatest stories ever told. I trust it'll be a tremendous blessing. Parable number one today, the hearers and the doers.

0: Would you take your Bibles, please, and turn with me to the Gospel according to Matthew, the 7th chapter. And we'll begin reading with the 21st verse. Matthew chapter 7 and verse 21. The Lord Jesus says, "Not everyone that saith unto me, Lord, Lord, shall enter into the kingdom of heaven, but he that doeth the will of my Father which is in heaven. Many will say to me in that day, Lord, Lord, have we not prophesied in thy name, and in thy name have cast out devils, and in thy name done many wonderful works? And then will I profess unto them, I never knew you. Depart from me, ye that work iniquity. Therefore, whosoever heareth these sayings of mine and doeth them, I will liken him unto a wise man which built his house upon a rock. And the rain descended, and the floods came, and the winds blew, and beat upon that house, and it fell not, for it was founded upon a rock. And everyone that heareth these sayings of mine and doeth them not shall be likened unto a foolish man which built his house upon the sand. And the rain descended, and the floods came, and the winds blew and beat upon that house, and it fell, and great was the fall of it. And it came to pass, when Jesus had ended these sayings, the people were astonished at his doctrine, for he taught them as one having authority, and not as the scribes." I want you to notice, please, the Word of God says, in the 24th verse, "Whosoever heareth these sayings of mine and doeth them." I'd like you to mark that, please. Hear and do. And then the Bible says in the 26th verse, "And everyone that heareth these sayings of mine and doeth them not." Heareth and doeth them not. Those who hear and do, and those who hear and do not. I want us to think about the hearers and the doers. The hearers and the doers. This is a parable given by our Lord. We find in this parable that all people build. They don't all build on the same foundation, but they all build. There are no gray areas here. As we say, it's either black or white, one side or the other. The Lord speaks with finality here. Notice he says in the verses I read to open this passage to you, in the 23rd verse, "And then will I profess unto them, I never knew you." Not did I know you occasionally, or I once knew you. He says, I never knew you. And I believe that the parable following in verse 24 relates to this passage, because the Bible begins with the word therefore. Therefore, whosoever heareth these sayings of mine and doeth them. You notice in verse 21, the Bible says, "Not everyone that saith unto me, Lord, Lord, shall enter into the kingdom of heaven, but he that doeth the will of my Father which is in heaven." Then I think a very interesting comment in verse 22, the Bible says, "Many will say to me in that day, Lord, Lord, have we not prophesied thy name, and in thy name have cast out devils, and in thy name hath done?" They were doers. They were doers. They said, "We've done many wonderful works." And the Lord's going to declare them, he says in verse 23, it doesn't make a difference what you've done. If it wasn't done on the right foundation. The truth is, I never knew you. All people are building some kind of life. All people. But we must give absolute earnest heed to the foundation.
1: Amen.
0: There are people who are doing benevolent things for needy people who no doubt have the idea that they're pleasing God by their benevolent deeds. But among those who are part of churches, even like our church, there are people who get the idea just because they're doing things, they're as busy as little beavers, that makes the Lord happy. We have to consider the foundation. All people build. Both of these people built in the way of the flood. The same rain, the same flood, the same torrential storm came to both builders. They both built in the way of the flood. Some people have the idea it's because they're Christians, they're going to escape the storms. Just because you're a Christian doesn't mean you're going to escape the storm, but it does mean you have a refuge. The refuge, actually, according to this parable, is in the foundation. If your life is built on the Lord Jesus Christ, as the little children sing, the rains come down and the floods come up, but the house on the rock stands. We're all building a life in the way in which the flood comes because there's no way in this life to escape it. Absolutely no way to escape it. I want you to notice that both houses looked safe, but they were not both safe. They both only appeared safe. I think from that we may gather, maybe we're stretching a little too far, but I think we could gather that the emphasis is not on the material, not on what was used for the structure. There are people who do religious things. There are people who do churchy things. And they do not please God with those churchy religious things. There are other people who do things in the church that we might call churchy religious things, and they please the Lord. Motive. Why? What foundation? Is it being done for the Lord because of what He's done for us, or in order to get something from Him, even His approval? All religions basically come down into two categories, don't they? One says Jesus Christ has finished the perfect work of salvation on the cross. It is done, and all we must do is believe. All other religions come down the other side, and they're the religions that we're seeing people do things to please God and to get to God. It's a works salvation. Now, we ought to work, but we ought to work because we're saved, not in order to get saved. What a world of difference. If you look at this entire passage of Scripture in the larger context, you find what we are referring to most often as the Sermon on the Mount. It begins with the Beatitudes and concludes with a very severe warning. And when the Lord has finished this particular time of teaching, He gives this story about the builders. And as we look at this parable, I want you to notice, if you want to make note of things, the first thing we must really make note of is the person speaking. The person speaking. Look what the people say. The Bible says, and it came to pass in verse 28, when Jesus had ended these sayings, the people were astonished at His doctrine. For He taught them as one having authority, and not as the scribes. He spoke with authority. When they heard Him speak, there was no mincing of His words. You knew what He had said when He finished. He drew the line here. I think there's always been people who want to use the idea of tolerance to excuse an unwillingness to draw the line, to say either right or wrong. It's either good or evil. It's of the devil or it's of the Lord. That's not the way Jesus taught. People even applaud, especially in our day, this age of so much of what we call tolerance, which is really sort of a religious compromise with a different term. They applaud this idea of just sort of putting up with everything. You know, the Lord is good, the devil's good. If you mind your business, you're good. I'll mind my business, I'll be good. The really, really nice people, maybe they've been married 20 times, but they do pay their alimony payments. You know, they're really, really nice people. And of course, I really do have a heart that hurts for anybody that's had broken life and broken home and that kind of thing. But we're living in a day when evil is called good and good called evil and right wrong and wrong right and night day and day night. We really are. And we need to decide as God's children that we're not going to be ashamed. We're not going to be ashamed to declare what we believe. And preach the truth. Some people want to take all the bite out of everything. All teaching and preaching. Just take all the bite out of it. Make it so soothing, so smooth, so delightfully interesting. It's like trying to eat tough meat with gums and no teeth. If you preach a sermon and it hadn't been chomping at somebody, I don't really think it much qualifies as a sermon. The Bible says the Lord spoke and He spoke as one having authority. He spoke for God. God incarnate, robed in flesh. He is God. He spoke God's word. And anywhere you go in the world, in any age in human history, when men have stood to speak as an oracle of God, to hold God's word in the hand, declare God's word for God to the people, they can speak with authority.

Dear friend, I hope you'll be listening every day at this time on this station. And we're considering the greatest stories ever told, the parables of Jesus. And I hope that you'll order these by calling us toll-free at 1-877-AT-CROWN or finding us on the web at faithforthefamily.com. And now may God bless you as you listen to our choir singing, Look Unto Jesus.

The book of Daniel occurs far away from the nation of Israel. The setting is in the nation of Babylon, which is where present-day Iraq is. The king, whom the Bible refers to as the first ruler of the entire world, was a man named Nebuchadnezzar. One night, the king had a horrifying dream. Upon awakening in the middle of the night, he couldn't recall the dream, but was still terrified, so he called in all of his advisors and fortune tellers and magicians and wise men and demanded two things from them. First, he demanded that they tell him the details of his dream, which, again, he had forgotten, and then give him the interpretation of the dream. The wise men were incredulous and, of course, powerless to tell him what he had dreamed. I read from Daniel chapter 2, verses 12 and 13. For this cause, for not being able to tell the king what he had dreamed, the king was angry and very furious and commanded to destroy all the wise men of Babylon. And the decree went forth that the wise men should be slain, and they sought Daniel and his fellows to be slain. I have this thought. Maybe you and I should quit complaining about how our boss acts. Something to think about.

When you're feeling down, like the whole world is against you, be of good cheer, because the Anchor is here. We play Christian music that uplifts your spirit. So keep it locked to Anchor Radio.

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1: Back to Genesis with Dr. John Morris, creation author and president with the Institute for Creation Research. Dr. Morris, why is it that we know so much about Charles Darwin?
2: Chris, Charles Darwin was a prolific writer. He was a reluctant writer at first before he wrote The Origin of Species, but after nearly 20 years, he finally put out that book at the urging of Charles Lyell. But Charles Darwin was also a prolific letter writer. His hundreds and hundreds of letters have been saved, and now we see insights into what he was thinking. His letters offer unusual insights into a gifted but tortured mind. Having rejected Christianity in favor of atheistic naturalism, Charles Darwin worked hard to try to fit the facts into his model. But he recognized the theological implications and espoused naturalism over supernaturalism, in spite of the damage it did. Charles Darwin's life was a good example of why we should all go back to Genesis and stay there.
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0: heaven or hell? Where are you going to spend eternity? Do you know for sure? The truth is in the Bible, God's holy word, and the Bible makes it clear that we can know for sure where we are going. There are four things you need to know in order to have the hope, a sure expectation, that heaven will be your home. Number one, the Bible teaches us that we are all sinners. In the book of Romans chapter 3, verse 10, the Bible tells us, "There is none righteous, no, not one." It continues to tell us in verse 23, "For all have sinned and come short of the glory of God." The truth is, we are all sinners, every man, woman, and child, because we are all the children of Adam and Eve, the first man and woman God created. God placed them in a perfect place, the Garden of Eden, and allowed them to eat of all of the trees in that garden, except for one. He warned them that if they sinned, disobeying him, and ate that fruit, the penalty would be death. The Bible tells us that they did eat the forbidden fruit and became sinners. You and I are the children of Adam and Eve, and their sinfulness is passed down to us. The reason you and I sin is because we are born with a sin nature. It is just natural for us to sin. Nobody has to teach us how to sin. It comes naturally. In fact, it is just as normal for us to sin as it is normal for a mango tree to grow mangoes. The problem is, and the second thing you need to know is, there is a penalty for sin. It is death. Romans chapter 6, verse 23 says, "For the wages of sin is death." The only way that sin can be paid for, according to the Bible, is death. It takes the shedding of blood, an acceptable sacrifice, in order for our sin debt to be paid. If our sin is not paid for, we will spend eternity tormented in the lake of fire, separated from God. There is no escaping it. No man can save himself from death and hell, because all men are sinners. Our only hope is that someone could save us. And that leads me to the third thing you need to know. Jesus paid for your sin already. Do you know who Jesus is? He is God, come in the flesh, born of a virgin. His mother's name was Mary. But the most important thing about Jesus is who his father is. His father is God, not a man. If Jesus was a son of Adam, like you and me, he would be a sinner like you and me. But because his father is God, he is perfect, holy, and without sin. Yet, he died, the penalty for sin, on the cross. He shed his precious blood, not to pay for his own sin. He didn't have any sin to pay for. He was making the full payment for our sin, my sin, your sin. He died, was placed in a grave, and after 3 days he arose from the dead, and because he lives, he can give to us eternal life. His death paid the full price for anyone who will receive it. The fourth thing you need to know is you can be saved if you will believe that what Jesus did for you is the only thing that can save you. His payment alone, plus nothing, minus nothing, is the only payment God accepts for your sin. He loves you. He gave his life so that you can live forever instead of spending eternity in hell. Again, Romans chapter 6, verse 23 says, "For the wages of sin is death, but the gift of God is eternal life through Jesus Christ, our Lord." Eternal life is a gift, but you must choose for yourself to accept it or reject it. It is free. We cannot pay for it. We cannot work for it. We can only receive it by faith of our own free will. Romans chapter 10, verse 13 tells us, "For whosoever shall call upon the name of the Lord shall be saved." This is a promise from God. If you believe that Jesus is the only one who can and will save you, and you will cry out to him, trusting only his love for you and the gift he offers you, not your good works, not your religion or church, just Jesus. He will save you.
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4: All right, I want to show you the gospel hand. Now, what I want you to do is take your finger and point to your thumb on the other hand. All right, are you doing it? Here we go, and then I want you to repeat after me as we point to each finger on your hand. It goes like this. God loves you. We're all sinners. Jesus died for us. We can go to heaven if we put our trust in him. And then go backwards. If we put our trust in him, we can go to heaven because Jesus died for us, because we're all sinners, and God loves you. Now, let's do it one more time. God loves you. We're all sinners. Jesus died for us. You can go to heaven if you put your trust in him. If you put your trust in him, you can go to heaven because Jesus died for us, because we're all sinners and God loves you.

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And I remember Mom and Dad, their love and sacrifice.

0: 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And now, here's our Creation Moments host, Ian Taylor.
1: The leatherback is the most massive living reptile. The largest individual ever recorded weighed over 2,000 pounds. Unlike other sea turtles, the leatherback spends its entire life in deep water, except to come ashore to lay eggs. After being hatched on shore, the leatherbacks head for the sea. If leatherbacks are like other sea turtles, the hatchlings won't return to land for between 20 and 50 years to lay their first eggs. At egg-laying time, the female comes ashore at night, digs a nest in the sand, and lays her eggs. When she is finished, she covers them and returns to the water. 10 days later, she will return and lay another nest of eggs. She may do this up to 11 times during one season, each time laying about 120 pounds of eggs. The leatherback's favorite food is jellyfish. The eating equipment of the leatherback is perfectly designed to eat jellyfish. The sharp, cusp-like fangs on its jaw interlock in just the right way to enable it to eat bites out of a jellyfish that are as large as 3 feet across. Its digestive tract lacks a well-defined stomach. Digestion is best done in the small intestine because jellyfish are mostly water. The leatherback turtle has been referred to by scientists as an ocean specialist. That praises the creator, whether or not the researchers realize it.
0: To get a complete set of transcripts from Creation Moments programs, ask about the book Letting God Create Your Day when you visit us online at creationmoments.com. And join us again for another Creation Moment, proclaiming evidence of God's truth.
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3: Did you know that going to church is very important? 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Now, say it with me. Here we go. 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You need to bring money for Jesus, a visitor, yourself, and your Bible.
4: And mabuhay ang mga kaibigan ko. This is Brother Hunter, and we are opening the book of Romans to study and to show ourselves approved unto God, to search the scriptures. That's what we want to do. We want to find out what God says about the doctrines of the Bible, about salvation, about sin and righteousness, about the doctrinal terms that you don't hear today. Most preaching, most teaching, we find in the world today, in radio, especially on television. If you listen to a television preacher, I'm sorry, you're really foolish and you're not very wise, and you should really pray about turning that thing off and spending some time in your Bible. Because the men like Benny Hinn and others who are involved with miracle crusades and extra canonical foolishness and silliness that these men do to make millions of dollars, and they make it off the backs of God's children many times, is just a travesty. And travesty means that it's a tragedy, and something that where something real and good and true has been twisted to make it useful for someone to make money. That's exactly what's going on in the Christian world today with all of this foolishness that you see on the television and hear on radio sometimes. But we're going to open the scriptures and by God's grace find out what the Bible says about itself. We don't care about what Brother Hunter thinks. That's me. We don't care about what your pastor thinks, although we may love him. What we want to know is what saith the scriptures. What does God say? And we're studying the book of Romans. It's a very strong book. It's a book dealing with the doctrines of salvation. And Paul in chapter 2 has been explaining that God is not a respecter of persons, and that all men are under the condemnation and will stand before God in judgment. And he says, whether you're a Gentile without the law or you're a Jew under the law, if you do not, you have to understand that you will stand before God and God will judge you. And Paul is talking about how that the Gentiles, which are the uncircumcision, have many times they live their lives and they operate according to the law without having the law. In other words, the law was given not to the Gentile people, but to the Jewish people. And those the Jews underneath Moses, they received the Ten Commandments as they came out of Egypt. They'd been in bondage for 430 years because they had rebelled against God and disobeyed God. And God says, okay, I'm going to put you down here and let you suffer for a while until you want to get back. And that's what he did. And when he brought them out of Egypt and took them into the Arabian desert there at Sinai, he gave them the Ten Commandments and that law. And he talked to them about what they should do to be righteous and pleasing with him. And now Paul's writing, after the Lord Jesus Christ was crucified by these Jewish people and was buried and then arose again the third day victorious over death, that now salvation is by grace through faith. And he's telling them that hey, here's some Gentiles, and they are following the law in their hearts. Therefore, they're okay. God's going to get them the gospel. And you should not be boasting yourself of some gifts that you have or some special arrangement you have with God because you have circumcision and the law that you follow. So he says, and that's what he's talking, he says, God is not a respecter of persons. If you're a Jew under the law, you must be born again. That's what he told Nicodemus, a ruler of the Jews. If you're a Gentile outside the law, then you must be born again. That's what the Lord Jesus Christ, that's what Paul told the Philippian jailer in Acts chapter 30. So whether bond or free, Jew or Gentile, all are under sin and all need a Savior, the Lord Jesus Christ. So verse 24 is where we stopped last time. So for some context, let's pick up in verse 22. Thou that sayest a man dost should not commit adultery. Dost thou commit adultery? Thou that abhorrest idols, dost thou commit sacrilege? Thou that makest thy boast of the law, through breaking the law, dishonorest thou God? For the name of God is blasphemed among the Gentiles through you, as it is written. Now, he's cited Isaiah 52:5. In Isaiah 52:5, the Lord's talking with about the Jews, and he's talking about them, how that they were blaspheming things. They were doing wrong. And the name of God was blasphemed. But verse 25, he picks up, for circumcision verily profiteth if, here it is, if thou keep the law. But if thou be a breaker of the law, thy circumcision is made uncircumcision. So he's saying to this religious group, these Jewish people, hey, you're counting on this law to be special. You're saying that because you have the Ten Commandments and these requirements. But the problem was that the leaders had been using the law for their own profit. They had just been making decisions or making interpretations of the law. It's like the courts today in many countries, the Supreme Courts. Instead of ruling whether a new law or a problem has a constitutional basis, they are now saying that, well, we are ruling on whether the Constitution really means what it says. No, I'm sorry. The Constitution says what it says. It's a document written, supposed to be written in stone, and it should not be changed or abridged. And men should not rule whether it's constitutional or not. They should rule on whether the things that they do are constitutional or not. Sorry, that's just my little aside. So Paul is saying, for circumcision verily, now he's talking to the Jewish people, for circumcision verily profiteth if thou keep the law. But if thou be a breaker of the law, thy circumcision is made uncircumcision. So here's the idea. If the Jew does not follow the law, he's in the same mess as a Gentile who will not follow his conscience. Today, if a man that is a Jew will follow the law, do you know what that law is? It's a schoolmaster to bring them to Jesus Christ. If a Jew honestly opens up his Old Testament and begins to read about the sacrifice in Exodus chapter 12, the lamb at the Passover, and he begins to read about the Lord Jesus Christ in Psalms chapter 22, being the sacrifice, the Lamb of God that beareth away the sin of the world. If he reads about his condition in Isaiah chapter 53 and the prophecies about the Lord Jesus Christ, if he will be true to his conscience and true to the law, then what happens is God will bring him to the place where he understands he needs the Savior. And if a lost man, a Gentile without the law, will follow his conscience and will do right. Of course, nowadays we have the completed canon of Scripture that he can open the pages of a King James Bible and read, "For all have sinned and come short of the glory of God." He can read about the judgment of God in Hebrews chapter 9, verse 27, "And as it is appointed unto man once to die, and after this, the judgment." He can read about what that judgment is in Revelation chapter 20, verses 11 to 15, how that it's the great white throne and that all men will stand before God and give account of themselves. And so a Gentile outside the law, if he follows his conscience, he eventually ends up guilty before God, standing before Calvary, and the question is asked, what will you do with Jesus Christ? That Jew, if he'll follow the law, that law will bring him to Calvary, and he'll stand there before Jesus Christ, and he'll have to answer the question, what will thou do with Jesus Christ? That's the question that must be answered and that men must face. And so Paul is saying it doesn't matter if you're a Jew. If you're a Jew and you don't keep the law, then you've broken the law and you're guilty. If you're a Gentile and you don't follow your conscience, you've broken your conscience and you're guilty. For all have sinned and come short of the glory of God. Verse 25, for circumcision verily profiteth if thou keep the law, but if thou be a breaker of the law, thy circumcision is made uncircumcision. Verse 26, therefore, if the uncircumcision keep the righteousness of the law, shall not his uncircumcision be counted for circumcision? So, when a Jew lives like the devil, God counts that fellow just like an unsaved Gentile dog. Did you hear me, sir? If you're a Jew and you boast of the law and you live like the Gentile around you, then I want you to know that God counts your righteousness just like that Gentile. For all have sinned and come short of the glory of God. You have no excuse before God because no man keeps the law. That law is perfect, and it cannot be kept by the only man who's ever kept the law and fulfilled all of the law was the person of the Lord Jesus Christ, God Almighty in the flesh. And there's only one Son of God, the Lord Jesus Christ. There's no appointed Son of God. I'm sorry. Okay, therefore, verse 26, if the uncircumcision keep the righteousness of the law, shall not his uncircumcision be counted for circumcision? And shall not uncircumcision, which is by nature, if it fulfill the law, judge thee who dost transgress the law? So he's saying, okay, here's a man when he is born naturally is uncircumcised. And that Jew had a sign that he was God's chosen people by that circumcision. But what's happened is men have now taken that circumcision and said it's something special, and it's not. The Lord is the person who's special. And that Jew was counting, he was saying his religion was more important than the Savior and the God behind that religion. And so we've been studying about there's none righteous, no, not one, and there's no difference whether bond or free, for all have sinned and come short of the glory of God.
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6: Like many kids, I felt insecure as a child in school, perhaps because my father died when I was 4. My stepfather adopted us and gave us a good home, but I was still a loner without hobbies or interests. Because I was a big kid at 12, Mom insisted, against my wishes, that I learn to play football in a summer park program. She was right. I loved football and did well. Even so, my insecurity persisted in junior high, which is probably why I began smoking and drinking, to be accepted. I stayed away from drugs after the police busted up a big party and put the fear of being arrested in me, but alcohol caused me to wreck a friend's car one winter night. Still, I managed to play football in college and did well. Unfortunately, I cut classes and my grades were terrible. I faced expulsion from the school and the football team. The coach suggested summer school. My party friends weren't around, so my grades were great. I was reinstated and played football that year. But the best thing that happened was a guy took me aside and explained how Jesus would change my life. I listened, then went to a Bible study to hear more. How could the greatest event in history be so ignored, that God sent his only Son to die for our sins and give us eternal life? Once I understood the gospel, I prayed, asking Jesus into my heart and life. What a change he made in my life. What joy and purpose he brought. I'm Mickey Busen, and I want you to know what I know. If the Son, therefore, shall make you free, you shall be free indeed.
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0: 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The Anchor is Jesus Ministries is a ministry of the Berean Bible Baptist Church, Echoland. 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
1: Did you know that the devil is out to destroy your life? John 10:10 says, "The thief cometh not but for to steal and to kill and to destroy." Jesus said, "I am come that they might have life and that they might have it more abundantly." But the devil has come to steal. He wants to steal your joy. He wants to kill you, but that doesn't make him satisfied. He's not satisfied until you are destroyed and all of your usefulness is taken away. How does he do that? Well, first, he tries to blind your mind so that you can't see that trusting Jesus Christ and him alone is the only way to heaven. Then, when you get saved, and he figures out he can't keep you from getting saved, he tries to get you to do what you want to do instead of what God wants you to do. You see, the devil doesn't care what you do as long as you don't do what God wants you to do. The devil doesn't care where you go as long as you don't go where God wants you to go. And the devil doesn't care what you say as long as you don't say what God wants you to say. You see, the devil says, just do what comes naturally. Do what feels good. Just do whatever you want to do. You see, every time the Bible speaks of someone doing their own thing or going their own way, it's always bad. You see, Isaiah 53:6 says, "All we like sheep have gone astray. We have turned every one to his own way." And there's many Bible verses, but basically, whenever we go our own way, we go astray. How does the devil destroy your life? He tries to get you to do your own thing, to do what you want to do. He tempts you to be selfish.

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1: My parents separated when I was 7 and we went to live with my mom's parents. I was torn between dad and mom, both of whom belittled each other. By the time I was 11, we kids were too rowdy for my grandparents, so mom put us in a children's home. Cried myself to sleep every night for weeks. The older boys were such bullies that there was a high turnover of house mothers. But I learned to stand up for myself and fight. Then a 200-pound man took over as house parent, and our dormitory shaped up. He was strong, but he was also fair. Every day, he held devotions and Bible study. My dad was deeply into the occult, and one day, when I was 15, he picked me up for a visit and took me to see a witch. But I had learned enough about God's truth that I didn't accept the things that he wanted me to believe. I plunged into sports, and during a wrestling match, I was hurt badly and rushed to the hospital. I thought about my life and how I should give my life to Christ, but I was afraid the other guys would kid me. For a while, I ran around with guys who drank beer, and we lost ourselves in rock music. Then I went to a summer camp where a counselor talked to us about following Jesus instead of the world. Before I went to bed that night, I prayed, telling Jesus that I wanted him as my Savior and Lord. When I told the man in charge of our dormitory, he cried tears of joy. "My name's Nick, and I urge you to let Christ be Lord of your life too. I promise. If the Son, therefore, shall make you free, you shall be free indeed."
0: If you would like to be free from the weight of sin by accepting Jesus Christ as Lord and Savior, call 1-888-NEED-HIM right now. Free Indeed is a production of Pacific Garden Mission, Chicago, Illinois, 60605. 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
2: The panda's thumb is more useful than evolutionists think. Learn about it next on Today's Creation Moment. And now, here's our Creation Moments host, Ian Taylor.
3: Many who reject the Creator work hard to try and prove that he doesn't exist. Creationists argue that the creation is so well designed that it must have a designer. After all, a watch is much simpler than a bumblebee. If a watch needs a designer and a builder, so does the bumblebee. Evolutionists argue that some things are not designed as well as they could be. This, they say, proves that there is no all-wise creator who designed and made everything. One example of what evolutionists claim to be a lack of design in the creation is the so-called panda's thumb. Below the five toes on its paw, the panda has a sixth appendage. This so-called thumb is formed from an extension of a wrist bone and a pad. Evolutionists say that if the panda were truly designed by God, it would have a real thumb or none at all. However, other evolutionists have pointed out that the panda's thumb design gives it the ability to handle bamboo with great precision, almost as well as a surgeon handles a scalpel. The evolutionist attempts to prove that there is no creator cannot succeed. Besides the fact that there is undeniably a creator, negative statements cannot be proven. Simply because we don't know how a thing works or why it is built the way it is doesn't mean no one made it. Man's most ambitious attempts to deny God cannot begin to deny him.
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0: Hello, this is Heaven. May I help you?
1: Hello, I'd like to know how to get to heaven.
0: Well, sir, are you a sinner?
1: No, I'm a good guy.
0: Oh, then you're sinless.
1: Well, I'm not sinless, but I've done more good than bad.
0: Then you are a sinner. In that case...
1: Well, what am I supposed to be? Perfect?
0: Yes.
1: Well, then how do I get into heaven?
0: First step is to admit that you're a sinner.
1: But I'm not!
0: I'm sorry, we can't help you. Thank you. Hello, this is Heaven.
1: Compared to some of the people I work with, I'm a pretty good guy.
0: But we're not comparing you to others, sir. We're comparing you to God.
1: Well, that's impossible.
0: Okay, thank you. Hello, this is...
1: Okay, suppose I'm not perfect, then what?
0: Then you need to ask Jesus to forgive you for being a sinner.
1: But I'm not that bad.
0: Okay.
1: Wait. Now, I asked Jesus to forgive me, then what?
0: Well, since he already paid the penalty for your sin, then he will forgive you.
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1: God hates booze. Proverbs 20 verse 1 says, "Wine is a mocker. Strong drink is raging, and whosoever is deceived thereby is not wise." God hates booze. Proverbs 23:29 says, "Who hath woe? Who hath sorrow? Who hath contentions? Who hath babbling? Who hath wounds without cause? Who hath redness of eyes? They that tarry long at the wine, they that go to seek mixed wine, look not thou upon the wine when it is red, when it giveth his color in the cup, when it moveth itself aright. At the last it biteth like a serpent and stingeth like an adder. Thine eyes shall behold strange women, and thine heart shall utter perverse things." Liquor, alcohol, beer, wine, whiskey, wine coolers, these are all booze. Booze is bad. Booze is evil. Booze wrecks lives and destroys families. Did you know God hates booze? God says only fools drink booze. God says we aren't even to look at it. When Jesus turned the water into wine, he didn't make liquor or booze. He made grape juice that didn't have any alcohol in it. God hates liquor. God hates booze. Fools drink booze.

When you're feeling down, like the whole world is against you, be of good cheer, because the Anchor is here. 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

0: to Genesis with Dr. John Morris, geologist with the Institute for Creation Research. Dr. Morris, does ICR believe in plate tectonics?
1: No doubt about it, Chris. The Earth's surface is divided up into plates. 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Over the years, we've done a great deal of research on this, and we're convinced that a rapid spreading of the continents was part of the flood itself, and certainly necessary for ending the flood. The Bible doesn't give us all the details, but the framework we read back in Genesis seems to be the one that fits the data.
0: 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That's www.icr.org.

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you have eternal life? Maybe you've thought about what will happen to you after you die. Death is not a pleasant topic, but death is a reality that all men must face. Many are doing everything they can to try to extend their lives, but no man can cheat death. The Bible tells us in the book of Hebrews chapter 9 verse 27, "And as it is appointed unto men once to die, but after this, the judgment." Every man has an appointment with death, and that death is not the end. It is followed by a judgment. Are you prepared to meet God? There is a lot of information that is spread about what that day will be like. Sadly, many are just living their lives and just hoping for the best without any real understanding of what is ahead. My friend, there is a reason that God has given us His words so that we can know the truth. Here is the truth you need to know. First, that we are all sinners. Every man is a sinner because every man that has been born, except for Jesus Christ, is a descendant of Adam as their father. He sinned, and that sin nature is passed down to us. We all do wrong. In Romans chapter 3, we read, "As it is written, there is none righteous, no, not one. There is none that understandeth. There is none that seeketh after God. They are all gone out of the way. They are together become unprofitable. There is none that doeth good, no, not one." Further in the same chapter, Paul wrote, "For all have sinned and come short of the glory of God." We all have the same problem. It is a sin problem. The second truth you need to understand from God's word is that sin has placed us all under condemnation. We will be judged for our sin. Romans chapter 6 verse 23 says, "For the wages of sin is death." We are told to the prophet Ezekiel, "The soul that sinneth, it shall die." Death is the penalty for sin that we cannot escape. We are guilty. Sin must be paid for. The only payment that satisfies the debt of sin is death. That death is more than just a body that goes into the grave. Death is eternal separation from God in the lake of fire. Revelation 20 verse 14 says, "And death and hell were cast into the lake of fire. This is the second death. And whosoever was not found written in the book of life was cast into the lake of fire." Oh, death comes to every man. And after death, there is a judgment. And those whose names are not in the book of life will spend eternity in the lake of fire. But I have good news for you. Another truth from the Bible. Jesus already paid for your sin. Many people have heard of Jesus. They know His name, but they do not know Him. They've heard of His virgin birth, but they don't understand why it matters. They know how He died on the cross to pay for our sins, but they don't know how it applies to them. The truth is, Jesus is the Son of God, born of a virgin, so that He would have a body like our body, but without the sin nature we have as the sons of Adam. He was perfect. Yet He died on the cross, which was the payment for sins He never committed. He was paying for your sins. His payment was a full payment. 100% of our sins were paid for by Jesus Christ. He was placed in an empty tomb, then after 3 days, as He promised, He arose from the dead. He conquered our enemy, death. And because He was resurrected and lives, He has made available to all of us eternal life. Romans chapter 6 verse 23 says, "For the wages of sin is death, but the gift of God is eternal life through Jesus Christ our Lord." Eternal life is a gift paid for by Jesus and is freely available to all who believe it. That is the final truth I wish to share with you. You can be saved and know it. All a person must do to be saved is believe. Ephesians chapter 2 verse 8 tells us, "For by grace are ye saved through faith, and that not of yourselves. It is the gift of God, not of works, lest any man should boast." We can do nothing to be saved. Jesus did all that was necessary.
all we can do is make the decision to either believe it for ourselves or reject the free gift of eternal life paid for and made available by Jesus Christ. Faith in the finished work of Jesus is all that is necessary for you to receive eternal life and know it. Don't live another day in doubt. Believe on Jesus Christ today for salvation. 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
1: Now the Bible says in Romans 1:16, "For I am not ashamed of the gospel of Christ, for it," that's the gospel, "is the power of God unto salvation." Now I want to find out what the gospel is, because whatever the gospel is, that's what gets folks saved. Now the Bible plainly says in 1 Corinthians 15 that the gospel is three things. It's the death, the burial, and the resurrection. That means if somebody believes that Jesus died for their sins, was buried, and 3 days later rose again from the dead, that's what gets them saved. So the gospel's three things. Are you ready? Can you say it with me? It's the death, the burial, and the resurrection. That's the gospel. It's three things: the death, the burial, and the resurrection.
2: The Charming Prince.
3: Listen to him. He's going to be a great man someday.
4: Well, right now he's hungry and wants his dinner.
3: Yes, but he is going to be great. The greatest monarch the world has ever known.
4: I'll be satisfied if he turns out to be normal.
3: Oh, he'll be far above normal. I shall teach him the ways of the great. Someday the name Nebuchadnezzar shall be spoken on every lip.
4: Nebuchadnezzar? Such a big name for such a little fellow. He'll never live it down.
3: Nebuchadnezzar, know you not what the name Nebuchadnezzar means?
4: No. Do tell me.
3: May the god Nabu protect the sun.
4: That's what it means?
3: That's what it means.
4: Well, I hope he does protect him from your ambitious plans for him.
3: Now, careful with your tongue, woman. I am the lad's father.
4: I am his mother.
3: I am his king.
4: Yes, your majesty.
3: He is the crown prince of Babylon, the future king of all the world.
4: Yes, your majesty. Anything else, your majesty?
3: Yes, yes. Give the infant his dinner. Feed him.
5: The baby Nebuchadnezzar grew into the boy Nebuchadnezzar.
3: Son?
6: Yes, father.
3: How old are you today?
6: For your majesty.
3: Who are you?
6: Crown prince of the great country of Babylon.
3: What will you someday be?
6: His majesty, monarch of all the earth.
3: You learn your lessons well, son. Son, how old are you today?
7: 12 years old, sir.
3: Who are you?
7: I am the crown prince of Babylon.
3: Who will you someday be?
7: Monarch of the earth, ruler of the universe.
3: What will you someday be?
7: Great.
3: Well spoken, well spoken. And what makes people great?
7: A lot of things, your majesty.
3: Mainly?
7: Faithfulness to an ideal, loyalty to a prefixed goal.
3: My son, you do learn your lessons well. And someday, when you are older, you will understand these things even better than you do now. We are assembled to pay homage to the next king of Babylon. Today is my son's birthday. Today he becomes a man. Today he takes his rightful place among the princes and officers of my court. I, Nabopolassar, king of all Babylon, have spoken. It is my wish and my command that all within the hearing of my voice bow the knee before Nebuchadnezzar, crown prince of Babylon. Long live Nebuchadnezzar, prince of Babylon.
8: Long live crown prince Nebuchadnezzar.
3: Son?
9: Yes, your majesty.
3: Your education is now completed. You have been taught all that the wise men and teachers of Babylon know. The generals of my army have taught you all they know. You are now ready.
9: May it please His Majesty to listen to a brief word from his son.
3: Proceed, son. Proceed.
9: My education, Your Majesty, is not completed. Oh, my formal education, yes. But every day, every hour of life, I expect to learn new things. If the time should ever come when I should cease to learn, then I shall be useless. True, I have been taught all that the great leaders and teachers and wise men can teach me. But I will soon be teaching them.
3: Ah, you exceed my expectations, son.
9: Since infancy, you have instilled in me the desire to be a great monarch. And I shall be. You have pointed to Nimrod as an example of greatness.
3: Yes, he was great. Not only did he establish the first kingdom in this world, but he himself was a great king. People everywhere looked up to him, obeyed him.
9: Oh, yes, but why, Father? They obeyed him through fear. Fear! Nimrod was a hunter. He achieved greatness by ruthlessly ignoring the rights of others, by the forcing of his will upon others.
3: But, son, that is the way to achieve greatness.
9: Not altogether, my father. I shall go one step further than using force. I shall surround myself with wise men and experts. I shall consult them before making a decision. I shall seek their counsel so that I may make decisions which shall help to benefit all people. Thus shall I gain their respect and obedience.
3: Yes, yes, it has merit.
9: With wise counsel and masterful planning, I shall seek to build a great empire.
3: I have sired a genius. You will be even greater than my wildest dreams and ambitions could have hoped for.
5: And King Nabopolassar made his son, Prince Nebuchadnezzar, commander of a separate army. Then, 2 years later, in the spring of 605 B.C.
3: Son, I am getting old.
9: Oh, Father, you're good for many years yet.
3: No, no, my son, I am failing fast. Soon my time will come, and I am not too regretful that I must step aside and let you fill my shoes. Would only that I could live to see you achieve the full greatness that you shall achieve.
9: You'll be around for a long time yet, Father.
3: Well, be that as it may, we have a problem. Or rather, you do. I'm turning things over to you. And the problem is Egypt.
9: Yes, they've been getting stronger and bolder. I think it's time we showed them who is the stronger.
3: Well, how would you go about showing them, if you had the say-so?
9: By force of arms.
3: Well, they have a strong army, too, you know.
9: Not as strong as ours, nor do they have as smart a general as we do.
3: We have a smart general?
9: Me. Amazed, Father?
3: Amazed at what?
9: That I am so egotistical.
3: Egotistical? Well, you have to be sure of yourself if you're going to succeed. And you are. I only wish I could be with you. But in the meantime, you are in charge of the army. Direct the warfare as you see best. And let us see what you can actually do besides talk.
9: I can defeat those Egyptians. Be sure of that.
3: I am.
9: I need your counsel, Nebuzaradan.
10: I'm at your service, Your Highness.
9: You have been the general of my father's force, have you not?
10: His Majesty has seen fit to give me that responsibility, Your Highness.
9: We are about to embark on a campaign.
10: Of course, Your Highness.
9: You know.
10: Well, I know that His Highness will not tolerate for long the Egyptian forces invading Babylonian territory.
9: Tell me, General Nebuzaradan, think you that we can defeat the Egyptians?
10: I am certain we can, Your Highness.
9: Then we shall proceed to do so without delay. Be ready to march early on the morrow. And inform your men that I, Crown Prince Nebuchadnezzar, am personally in charge of this campaign.
10: Yes, Your Highness.
9: Did you know that I was to be personally in charge of this campaign?
10: His Majesty, King Nabopolassar, is ill. He has implicit faith in you, his son, the Crown Prince, and has given you complete charge. I approve. With Your Highness' youth, talents, and ambitions, there's no limit to the achievements of the Babylonian army.
9: With your help and the cooperation of your men, General, your predictions just may come true. A fearless prince, a courageous general, a hard-fighting army. Woe unto any who dare get in our way.
10: Yes.
9: General Nebuzaradan, get your troops moving.
10: Yes, Your Highness. Bugler, forward march!
9: Farewell to thee, fair Babylon. May thy glory and fame exceed thy beauty and richness. Get up, men. Let us be on our way to glory and the sweet taste of victory.

0: Yes, Your Highness.
1: Oh, is all going well?
0: Extremely well, Your Highness. The men are in high spirits and anxious to do battle with the enemy, sure of immediate victory.
1: And the enemy, have you located them?
0: Yes, Your Highness. They're in possession of Carchemish.
1: Ah, but we shall depossess them. Do they know that we are coming?
0: Our spies saw no evidence of such knowledge, sire.
1: Ah, then we have surprise on our side. How far yet to Carchemish?
0: A day's march, Your Highness. A long day's march.
1: I'll keep going for another hour or two. Then stop. Have the men lie down immediately and rest. We will leave before sunup in the morning. By forced marching, we should surprise the enemy around noon. Agreed?
0: Agreed, Your Highness.
1: So be it.
0: His Highness finds it hard to go to sleep?
1: Well, I am worried about the men. Are you sure they are well taken care of?
0: I personally saw to it, Your Highness. And if it pleases His Highness, may I voice an opinion?
1: It pleases me.
0: Perhaps His Highness is worried too much about the men. After all, Your Highness, it's... well, it's rather unusual, to say the least, for a crown prince to worry about his men. Such menial tasks should perhaps be left to subordinates.
1: My dear General, I care not what others do. Rather, I lean towards the unusual. For in the success of my men, I succeed. In their failure, I fail. My laurels will rest on the achievements of those about me. A task well done by an officer or a lowly servant shall have equal recognition and reward. Likewise, a task ill done shall be punished.
0: Men, even though it's not yet dawn, we will march double time, though quietly. We will surprise the enemy inside the city of Carchemish. For the gods and the son of the gods, Nebuchadnezzar, crown prince of Babylon, fight. Fight bravely. Give of your life's blood. Long live the prince!
2: Long live the prince!
3: Gate. Dispatch some of your men there immediately.
0: Yes, sire. Men of the tent, follow me! We routed them, Your Highness. Our victory is complete.
3: Not complete, General.
0: We've destroyed Carchemish, Your Highness.
3: Yeah, but many of the men escaped, and this minute are fleeing toward Egypt.
0: Oh, only a few, Your Highness.
3: Well, only a few is too many. We will pursue them. Wipe them out.
0: His Highness will engage in wanton killing?
3: This is war. Our duty is to destroy the enemy before he destroys us. If we let those few get safely back to Egypt, they will be part of another army that marches against us. They must be wiped out.
0: I bow to the superior judgment of my prince. Bugler, assemble the men. We march immediately. Your Highness, His Majesty, Pharaoh Necho of Egypt, can now weep and moan. His army is no more. To the last man, we've eliminated them. Long live Nebuchadnezzar, crown prince of Babylon.
1: Thank you, General. My first victory. But there will be more. Many, many more. General, reward the men. Give them time for refreshment and rest. Tomorrow we march again.
0: For Babylon, home?
1: No, General. For more conquests, more battles, more victories. General, you inform the men that we march again tomorrow.
0: Yes, sir, but I... Well, they're curious as to where, Your Highness.
1: But you, are you not curious?
0: Yes, Your Highness, I am.
1: If you were in my shoes, if you had the choice, where would you march?
0: Home, Your Highness.
1: Yes, I suppose you would.
0: And so would most other people. Begging your pardon.
1: You're right, General, but I'm not most other people. I am Nebuchadnezzar. I have had the sweet taste of victory.
0: We march for Egypt?
1: We march for Egypt. Scarcely before Pharaoh Necho learns that his army has been destroyed, we shall pounce upon Egypt and wrench all of it from him. Egypt shall become part and parcel of Babylon. Soon there shall be but one nation, Babylon, but one king, Nebuchadnezzar.
0: General. Yes, Your Highness.
1: Your intelligence department, your spies, what do they report about the nation of Judah?
0: Well, sir, 3 years ago, Pharaoh Necho of Egypt invaded Jerusalem and carried the Judean king back to Egypt. Necho placed Jehoiakim on Judah's throne. Since then, Judah has paid a large tribute of money to Egypt.
1: Now, what about Jehoiakim himself?
0: He seems to be pro-Egyptian, as Necho probably would not have placed him on the puppet throne in Jerusalem. His own people, the Israelites, consider him a wicked king.
1: I'm sure you know what I have in mind. What do you think, General?
0: I think Judah would be an easy prey right now. It would take scarcely more than an overnight stop in Jerusalem on our way to Egypt to effect the surrender of Jehoiakim and his court.
1: Alter our course and draw a map of an inland route to Egypt through Jerusalem instead of along the sea.
0: I've already done so, Your Highness. Here's the map.
1: Your quick wit, foresight, and intelligence shall be rewarded, General.
0: Thank you, Sire.
1: So that is Jerusalem.
0: Surprised, Your Highness?
1: I had no idea it was so beautiful and impregnable. Steep precipices on three sides and... General, is that big building, the one in the center, is it the Israelite temple?
0: Yes, it is, Your Highness.
1: Beautiful. But we gain nothing standing here gazing. Gather your forces, General. We attack at sunup tomorrow morning. Headway, General.
0: Yes, slowly, Your Highness.
1: General, halt our troops. The Israelites have ceased fighting, see?
0: Yes.
1: They wave the flag of surrender.
0: Yes, Your Highness.
1: Bugler, sound the halt! Scribe, prepare my royal robes. We receive royal visitors in the person of Jehoiakim, King of Judah. General, your advice. Shall I drive a hard surrender, or shall I be lenient?
0: Now, the occasion calls for leniency, mixed with sternness. Perhaps a stiff levy of money and goods, Your Highness.
1: Perhaps. A cheap payment for peace with Babylon, wouldn't you say, General?
0: I would say so, Your Highness.
4: His Majesty, King of Judah, wishes an audience with Nebuchadnezzar, illustrious Crown Prince of Babylon.
0: The victorious Crown Prince of Babylon accords audience to Jehoiakim, conquered King of Judah.
1: Come forward, Jehoiakim. I am Prince Nebuchadnezzar. State your desire.
5: O King, I am here to sue for peace.
1: Under what terms?
5: The victor dictates terms, Your Highness.
1: You have been paying a high tribute to Necho?
5: Yes, sire.
1: For 3 years?
5: Yes, sire.
1: You have been Necho's vassal for the 3 years.
5: I suppose so, yes, sire.
1: Necho took your own brother as a prisoner.
5: He was king at the time, yes, sire.
1: These are my terms. You will pay me tribute, the same amount you paid Egypt. I shall take with me as prisoners some members of the royal family. Scribe, prepare a scroll for proper signature. Jehoiakim, while the scribe prepares the scroll, you will take me to your palace. There I shall look over your royal family and take those who please me.
5: Very well, Your Highness.
1: I will sit on the throne, Jehoiakim.
5: By all means, Your Highness, by all means.
1: Now, have the entire royal family parade before me, one at a time. The officers of your court, your ministers, princes, everyone, male and female.
5: Yes, Your Highness.
4: Enter one at a time.
5: This is my wife, the queen.
1: You would be a very unhappy king, a disgruntled vassal were you left without a queen. She remains here with you.
5: Thank you, Your Highness. This young lady...
1: Never mind introducing each one. Just let them pass before me. I shall indicate which ones are to go and the ones to remain. She stays here. He stays here. And she goes. You. You step up here. Who are you?
6: A lady in waiting to Her Majesty, the Queen.
1: You're very beautiful. You would be a fine addition to my court. You go. He goes, stays, goes, stays, stays. You, all four of you, come up here in front of the throne. Yes, you four. Now, beginning with you, what are your names?
7: Hananiah, Your Highness.
8: Mishael, sir.
9: Azariah.
10: Daniel, Your Highness.
1: Your positions in the court?
10: We are of royal blood, Your Highness.
1: You hold no official position in the Judean court?
10: We are students, Your Highness.
1: Students. General, take special care of these four men. They will go to Babylon as my personal vassals.
10: Yes, sire.
1: When we get back to Babylon, call my attention to these four. I have something special in mind for them. And take them away. Next, you can remain here. You go. It's a wonderful day. A wonderful world.
0: Well, that it is, Your Highness.
1: How far yet to Egypt?
0: Let's see. 3-4 days march to the border,
7: Another 4 or 5 days to the capital.
1: A week, 10 days, and I shall conquer Egypt. Extend the borders of Babylon to the far reaches of the fabulous Nile.
8: Your Majesty! Your Majesty!
1: Did I hear someone calling Your Majesty?
7: Yes, Your Highness. It came from back there.
8: Your Majesty! Your Majesty!
7: Someone on horseback. Where's the royal colors of Babylon?
8: Your Majesty!
7: That's Nebuchadnezzar.
1: The chief of my courtiers? I left him in Babylon. What is he doing here?
8: Your Majesty, I have...
1: The wilderness is no place for a courtier. Why did you leave Babylon?
8: I have an urgent message for His Majesty.
1: His Majesty? But I am not... My father, the king, is he...
8: Yes. Your father, the king, is dead. Long live the king!
1: General, call a halt.
9: Bugler, sound the halt!
1: General, have the trumpeters sound His Majesty the King's personal fanfare and make an announcement. I would have the men know that my father, the King, is dead.
7: Yes, Your Majesty.
11: Quickly, the electrifying news of King Nabopolassar's death spreads throughout the forces of Prince Nebuchadnezzar. Almost immediately, another announcement is made.
1: Assign a squad of your youngest and most able men to accompany me back to Babylon. We leave immediately.
7: You're going to abandon the invasion of Egypt?
1: Temporarily, yes. I must get back to Babylon and secure my crown. I leave immediately by the short desert route. General, you will follow as quickly as possible. Take good care of the men and prisoners. Nebuchadnezzar, you will go with me.
8: Yes, Your Majesty.
1: Nebuchadnezzar.
8: No, Your Majesty. But surely His Majesty is.
1: I am used to this. You aren't. You are used to the soft life of a courtier. But you're young. You'll survive. Now there she is. Babylon, the city beautiful. I never quite recover from the thrill of approaching the city of Babylon. Look at her. The walls, the skyline. Impressive.
8: The most impressive sight in a civilized world, Your Majesty.
1: So it is. Yet, I shall make it more impressive. Those walls, I shall build them taller and wider. The gates, they shall be larger and more beautiful. The Euphrates River that splits the city asunder. I shall use it as a beautifier. It shall be lined with stone edifices. Steps shall descend and ascend from its cool, refreshing waters. Tall, imposing buildings of stone and marble shall grace its sloping banks. A temple to the god Nabu, god of wisdom and eloquence. A royal palace, second to none. The name Babylon shall be spoken with reverence and awe by all peoples. But let us not tarry here. Let us go on into the city.

0: Mother.
1: Son.
0: I'm sorry, Mother, about Father.
1: He died with your name on his lips. He had great hopes for you, son.
0: I shall not disappoint him.
1: He was a great man, son.
0: That he was, Mother. And I shall always cherish his memory, his counsel.
1: But what's going to happen now, my son?
0: Happen? I shall officially become king. I shall continue to rule Babylon even as Father ruled it. I shall immediately call together the officers of the court and declare myself king of Babylon.
1: I'm very proud of you, my son.
0: My father, the king, is dead. It was his wish that I reign as sovereign of Babylon when he was gone. Is there any opposition to this? Are all agreed that the throne of Babylon is mine by right of inheritance?
2: Agreed! Agreed!
0: Is there any opposition to my right to rule Babylon by virtue of ability? In view of these things, I therefore declare myself king of Babylon. High priest, I command you make immediate arrangements for my coronation.
3: Yes, my lord.
0: Scribe, send at once a proclamation of my coronation throughout the kingdom.
4: Yes, your majesty.
0: I am Nebuchadnezzar, son of the gods, king of Babylon, ruler of the earth. I have spoken. So shall it be.
2: Long live the king!
3: As high priest of the gods of Babylon, and by the authority vested in me, I place this crown of gold upon thy head, Nebuchadnezzar, son of the gods, receiver of nature's favors. Henceforth thou shalt be king of Babylon.
5: And so it came about in the year 605 B.C. that the crown prince Nebuchadnezzar, son of Nabopolassar, became king of the fabulous land.
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0: 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The Anchor is Jesus Ministries is a ministry of the Berean Bible Baptist Church, Echoland. 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
1: Jesus' last words to you and me were to do three things. Jesus commands us, you and me, to do three things. Jesus told us to get people saved, then to get them baptized, and then to get them out soul winning. Now, Jesus commanded you and me to do three things. What are they? Get folks saved, get folks baptized, and get folks soul winning. Now, those are the three things He commanded us to do. Now, if we're only getting people saved, are we doing all that God commanded us to do? Now, if we only get people saved and baptized, are we doing all that God commands us to do? No, to do what Jesus commanded you and me to do, we need to get folks saved, get them baptized, and get them soul winning. Those are Jesus' last words to you and me. He commands us to do those three things.
2: But do you remember what Elijah did? He ran till he was out of breath. He ran beyond the territory of Ahab and Jezebel. He sat down under a juniper tree and he did something. He said, "Lord, kill me."
3: Thank you for joining us today. This is Pastor Clarence Sexton from the Temple Baptist Church and Crown College in Knoxville, Tennessee. We're continuing our series to the book of 2 Peter. I trust you'll listen carefully and that God will speak to your heart. And I'm praying that the Lord will use this message in your life.

You might imagine it took John to sustain him through all those years with this glimpse of Christ's glory, knowing that he should soon see the glory of Jesus when he passes through this life into glory. Or you might imagine that it took Peter because Peter would suffer such a great fall and then be called upon to lead the other disciples. And he would be brought into this closeness, this intimacy with the Lord. I do not know, but I know one thing. I want to be as near Jesus as I can be. Amen. And then there were others there, Moses and Elijah. Two different men. Moses, a man who died and was buried. And God did all of the business of burying Moses. The Lord did it alone. No one knows where Moses is buried. When he died, God buried him. But he did die. Someone has said when Moses stood on Mount Nebo and looked across the Jordan Valley into the Promised Land, God said to Moses, "You're going to die. You're not going to ever get there." I want you to be careful about what language you use. All these evers and nevers, you know, can get you in trouble. He didn't go in with Joshua when they walked through what is now called the Valley of Joshua and crossed the Jordan and camped at Gilgal and defeated the enemies. The city of Jericho fell and on they went. He didn't go in then, but he sure went in when Jesus was there. And he stood that day with Jesus on the Mount of Transfiguration. Elijah's an interesting Bible character, a mighty prophet of power and fire. He's a prophet who called down fire on Mount Carmel. Moses, the man of Mount Sinai. Elijah, the man of Mount Carmel. And Elijah called down fire from heaven. And he slew all of Jezebel's prophets. And old Jezebel said, "I'll tell you one thing. You go tell him I'm going to kill him." But when he got the message he was going to be killed, if she could have killed him, she'd have killed him then. She couldn't kill God's man. But do you remember what Elijah did? He ran till he was out of breath. He ran beyond the territory of Ahab and Jezebel. He sat down under a juniper tree and he did something. He said, "Lord, kill me. Dear God, I want to die. I want to die." He's a man who prayed to die. And interestingly enough, he is a man along with Enoch that did not die. God translated him to heaven without death. And this wonderful company is gathered together there. Peter gets sort of beyond himself. So the second thing I want us to consider is the conversation there on that mountain. Now, from all three records given to us in Matthew, Mark, and Luke, we find that the first conversations were conducted between Christ and Moses and Elijah. And we know what they talked about. Let's look at it, please. We get that detail from the record given to us in the Gospel according to Luke. The Bible says, as Christ was praying, he was transfigured. I love that added detail, don't you? That as he was praying, he was transfigured. And as he was transfigured, there appeared with him Moses and Elijah. And in verse 30 of Luke chapter 9, the Bible says, "And behold, there talked with him two men, which were Moses and Elijah." And the Bible says, "who appeared in glory and spake of his decease." That's the same word Peter used concerning his leaving, his exodus. Now, I don't want to be funny right here, but they were talking about when Jesus was coming back home. When are you leaving here? Actually, the Lord, though I cannot fully comprehend this, the Lord Jesus Christ came to earth without ever leaving heaven because of his omnipotent God. Robed in flesh, God's Son came to earth. But he is still God. Just as much God robed in flesh as he was God at the throne of the Father, at the right hand of the Father on high. Now believe me, friends, that's beyond me. I can state it without understanding, just like I can flip the light switch on and there's something that happens to these lights and we go from darkness to brightness, but I don't understand how it happens. But when they came, they talked to Jesus about Calvary. Now you think of that. About Calvary. About what he came to do to redeem. About the blood he was shed upon the cross. About the price he would pay for redemption.
and about all we have because He is our Redeemer, the Lamb of God slain from the foundation of the world. Occasionally, songs teach things they should not be teaching. There's a beautiful song I love to hear that has a line in it about Jesus becoming the Lamb. Actually, He did not become the Lamb. He was always the Lamb of God slain from the foundation of the world. And we can get things a little twisted sometimes from the songs and not get it right from the Bible. I love the song. Just need to change the word from become to be. And because He always is, you see, He is the Lamb of God slain from the foundation of the world. But they talked about some things. They talked about His death. We ought to talk about what Jesus has done on Calvary for us. About His death, burial, and resurrection. And when Peter saw what was happening, the Bible says he got beside himself. And you know, it's interesting. We call the gospel according to Mark sort of the personal account of Peter. How many of you ever heard that taught? It's sort of the personal account of Peter. That Peter was an eyewitness. John Mark, of course, grew up in Jerusalem. And it was John Mark's house that was having a prayer meeting when Peter was in jail. And Herod had killed James and thought it was such a good idea he was going to kill Peter. They were having a prayer meeting. And Rhoda came to the door when they were having a prayer meeting. And Peter had been released from jail. That was John Mark's house they were having a prayer meeting in. And John Mark also is the one who traveled with the Apostle Paul. And when they came to a certain place, John Mark went home. And Paul and Barnabas split over John Mark, and John Mark was related to Barnabas, and Silas became the traveling partner for the Apostle Paul after that dividing of Barnabas and Paul over John Mark. But John Mark is the human instrument God used to pen this gospel record. I'm sure glad He did. And Peter, of course, is a personal person who gives an accounting of this. And I think it's interesting in John Mark's account, in Mark chapter 9, let me just read it like it is here in the Scripture. The Bible says, after 6 days, Jesus taketh with Him Peter and James and John and leadeth them up into a high mountain apart by themselves, and He was transfigured before them. And His raiment became shining, exceeding white as snow, so as no fuller on earth can white them. Now, I'm going to read this with a little emphasis, if you don't mind. There appeared unto them Elijah and Moses, and they were talking with Jesus. And Peter answered and said to Jesus, Master, it is good for us to be here. Let us make three tabernacles, one for thee, and one for Moses, and one for Elijah. For Peter wist not what to say. In other words, Peter didn't know what to say. He was afraid. So something, he just blurted out something. Now, had he given a little thought to this, he would have known that you don't put Christ on the same level with Moses and Elijah. We're going to build you one Jesus, and we're going to build Moses one Jesus, and we're going to build Elijah one Jesus. That sounds like something more than a Muslim would do than a Christian would do. And John Martin adds a little footnote, says, you know, he didn't know what he was saying. He didn't know what he was talking about. You know, he just had to say something. He wished not what he said. He was so full of fear when he saw the thing like it was. He just blurted out with something. Let's build some tabernacles and stay here. Now, I don't mind the idea that he wanted to stay there. It was a good place to stay. But what a conversation went on. We ought to be careful how we talk around holy things. We ought to be careful how we use language that is associated with holy things. Our conversation ought to be marked by sincerity, especially as we use Bible language and Bible words. I've run into some people who want to say this often. Well, praise the Lord. Amen. Hallelujah. Amen. Praise God. Amen. Hallelujah. And I wonder sometimes do they realize the seriousness of using Bible language like that. It's something we should take deep to our hearts. The conversation on this holy mount. So far, we've just sort of been informational. Let me give you the third point. Not only the company of our beloved Son and the conversation with our beloved, with God's beloved Son, but let's look thirdly at the coming of God's beloved Son. Now, when Peter writes about this, I'm going back and forth here, but when Peter writes about this in 2 Peter chapter 1, he says, we have not followed cunningly devised fables, but we made known unto you the power and coming of our Lord Jesus Christ.
He is definitely talking about the coming of Christ. He's not talking about his first advent, but his second advent. He's not talking about his birth in the manger, but he's talking about his coming again. Now, we find an amazing thing for us in the accounts God gives of the Transfiguration. Let me read to you, before I go back to the Transfiguration accounts, let me read to you from what the Apostle Paul wrote the church in Thessalonica in 1 Thessalonians chapter 4. Listen carefully. In verse 13, the Bible says, "But I would not have you to be ignorant, brethren, concerning them which are asleep, that you sorrow not, even as others which have no hope." Now, the people in Thessalonica had loved ones who had died before Christ came. And he says, "I don't want you to sorrow as people who have no hope. For if we believe that Jesus died and rose again, even so them also which sleep in Jesus will God bring with him." Now, they're sleeping in Jesus, but God is going to bring them with him. What is sleeping in Jesus? Not the soul. The Bible doesn't teach soul sleep. The body is asleep. The real person we know and love, if that person were a Christian, is with the Son of God. "For this we say unto you by the word of the Lord, that we which are alive and remain in the coming of the Lord shall not prevent them which are asleep," or precede, the word would mean, or go before them which are asleep. "For the Lord himself shall descend from heaven with a shout, with the voice of the archangel, and the trump of God, and the dead in Christ shall rise first. Then we which are alive remain shall be caught up together with the Lord to meet the Lord in the air, and so shall we ever be with the Lord." Now, I really don't like what people do when they read things just to get your attention that's not in the Bible, but I'm going to do that. The last verse does not say, "Wherefore scare one another to death with this." See, most people don't know any difference between the Bible and poetry and men's statements, so I like to just stick to the Bible. But the Bible does not say, "All right, scare everybody to death with this." And there are a lot of folks who don't understand the coming of Christ who do get scared and frightened about it.

As always, I want to encourage you to take the time to let the people know at this radio station how much it means to you that they're broadcasting these messages. We are grateful to God that we live in a free country, that we can give out God's word as we're doing here on this station. So please take the time to let these dear people know how much it means to you personally that they're providing these Bible messages. And now may God bless you as you listen to our choir singing, Look Unto Jesus.

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1: You never would have known that my mother was a Sunday school teacher. I was always restless and more than a little rebellious. I was thrown out of high school several times for drinking. Well, after graduation, I joined the Army as a helicopter mechanic, spending time in Vietnam as crew chief and left door gunner. I didn't fool with drugs in Nam. My vice came in a bottle. Mom wrote two or three times a week and always enclosed a gospel tract. I could have written those tracts. That's how well I knew the Christian lingo and the fundamentals of the gospel. But they weren't written in my heart where it matters. I'm sure I escaped death in Vietnam because of my mother's prayers. When I returned home, I became a police officer like my brother. I tried not to let my drinking interfere with the job. My brother and I got really drunk at our sister's wedding, prompting Mom to insist we start going to church with her. We didn't, so she brought her Sunday school lessons to us, complete with songs and Bible verses. Afterward, I felt so ashamed and convicted that I told Mom I wanted to get saved. I prayed, asking God's forgiveness, and that was the beginning of a new life for me. I'm Stephen Deal, and today my wife and children and I have a traveling ministry to both children and adults, sharing the gospel through puppets and film. What joy and purpose Jesus has given to my meaningless life. I urge you to trust in the Lord, because if the Son therefore shall make you free, you shall be free indeed.
0: If you would like to be free from the weight of sin by accepting Jesus Christ as Lord and Savior, call 1-888-NEED-HIM right now. 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

get to know the Lord Jesus Christ and why he came into this world. Hear the words that Christ himself spoke regarding his kingdom and how we can all join him for eternity. 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

Daniel 12, verse 10. Many shall be purified and made white and tried, but the wicked shall do wickedly. The context for Daniel chapter 12 is the end times, and it says that the wicked people will act like you'd expect, wickedly. Why are we surprised when an unsaved man acts like he's lost? We should be surprised that they ever act civilly. Friend, if you work for an unsaved man, don't expect him to treat you fairly. Don't be surprised at nepotism or favoritism. 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Company needs supersedes all your needs. The wicked shall do wickedly. Something to think about.

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3: Well, greetings, folks, and welcome again to our Bible Basics radio program. I do appreciate you listening. We'll get right into our lesson this time by asking you to turn in the Word of God to 1 John chapter 5, verse 13. 1 John chapter 5, verse 13. In the last couple of lessons, we've been talking about the subject of eternal security. Now, you can call that something else if you want to. People talk about once saved, always saved, and they talk about the preservation of the saints and various other subjects, but I really want to use the phrase eternal security and maybe even talk about the fact that it should be called simply everlasting life. That's the promise from the Word of God, that when you get saved, God gives you everlasting life. Now, in our last couple of studies, we talked about the fact that if you're going to talk about eternal security, you need to make sure that you get your words correct. In other words, you'll hear people say that if I believed in eternal security, then I believe I can do what I want to and get away with it. And so that is not what we teach or preach. I want to make something abundantly clear. Just because I believe that when you get saved, God gives you everlasting life, that does not mean that I believe you can do what you want to and get away with it. We talked about chastisement. We talked about scourging. We talked about the fact that the Bible says your body is a temple of the Holy Ghost if you're saved, and if any man defile the temple, him God will destroy. We talked about all kinds of things connected to that subject of eternal security, trying to point out that you simply cannot take the approach that if I believe that, I could do what I want to and get away with it. That simply is not true. And then we talked about the fact that salvation in the Word of God is called being born again. And just like you were born the first time physically, you have to have a new birth spiritually. And I posed the question that if you have been born physically, you go back to the day you were born, 1960, 1970, 1980. I'm not for sure when you were born, but when you were born, 10 years later, could I say to you, okay, I want you to be unborn. You were born, can you be unborn? Of course not. That's just simply not possible. Well, were you born a second time? Can you be unborn spiritually? Absolutely not. Now, we're going to start with 1 John chapter 5, verse 13 today. The Bible says in 1 John 5, 13, these things have I written unto you that believe on the name of the Son of God, that ye may know that ye have eternal life, and that ye may believe on the name of the Son of God. So the Word of God says, the Holy Spirit inspiring these words said, these things have I written unto you. You see, you've got a Bible to give you assurance. You've got a Bible to help you know what it takes to be saved and what happens when you get saved. And the Word of God says in 1 John 5, 13, these things have I written unto you that believe on the name of the Son of God, that ye may know that you have eternal life. Now this idea that you can lose your salvation causes people to wonder if they're saved or not. And of course, some people say you can't know whether or not you're saved until you die. Well, that's not what John said, and that's not what Paul said, and that's not what Peter said. You know what John said? John said, we've written this book. We've given you the Word of God that you may know that you have eternal life. You see, the reason some people are confused about eternal security is they're confused about salvation. If you're not sure what it takes to be saved, you're not going to be sure if you're saved or not. And the Bible says you can know. Don't forget what Paul said. Paul said to be absent from the body is to be present with the Lord. Paul said, I have a desire to depart and to be with Christ. Paul had no reservation, no doubt at all about his salvation. John had no doubt at all about his salvation. The point is, if you're confused about how to be saved, you're probably going to be confused about whether or not you can keep your salvation. And so we went through a lot of passages in our last study, and we're going to build on those this time. I realize some of you may think that I'm taking a long time on this subject, but this is vital. This is crucial. This is one of the most important subjects you'll ever get a hold of in the Word of God. And we need to make sure we know what salvation is. One of the reasons I emphasize this so much is because I hear so many cliches that we've adopted that are not biblical. And I don't want to be harsh or unkind to those who use these cliches. I'm guilty of doing it myself. But sometimes we say things that sound good, but they're not necessarily true. We say things that we have good intentions when we say them, but saying them may mislead somebody. For example, let me say this. You ever hear somebody say this? Well, if you want to get saved, you got to confess all your sins. Now, where does the Bible say that? There is nowhere in the Word of God that it says if you want to get saved, you have to confess all your sins. You see, the truth of the matter is, you're 35, 40, 45 years old, and you've been living a life of sin, and you've been in jail and out of jail, and you've done drugs, and you've been a drunkard and a whoremonger and all those kind of things, and all of a sudden, about 40, 45, you get sick and tired of that life, and you decide you want to get saved, and you start talking to people about Jesus Christ, and you tell them you want to get saved, and they say to you, okay, you got to confess all your sins. Can you imagine that? Well, that fellow couldn't confess all of his sins. He can't remember all of his sins. And he's done things that he didn't even know was a sin. As a matter of fact, when I got saved, it was after I got saved that God showed me that some of the things I was doing was a sin. I couldn't have confessed it because I didn't even know what the sin was. I knew that I was lost. I knew I needed a Savior. I knew I was miserable. I knew I didn't want to go to hell. And I knew that I needed something, but I certainly didn't understand all my sins. You see, when you get saved, it's confessing Christ. That's a big difference between confessing Christ and confessing your sins. Now, don't misunderstand me. A man that wants to get saved needs to understand he's a sinner. But to say he's got to confess all of his sins, that's a little bit misleading. A lot of times you'll hear this cliche, well, you need to give your life to Christ. Well, I understand the intent of that statement, and I'm not trying to be harsh. I'm not trying to say that's an idiotic thing to say, but I am suggesting to you that we will say things like that when it's really not the scriptural way to say things. In other words, it's not you giving your life to Christ that'll get you saved. It's Christ giving His life to you. Do you remember what Paul said? He said, I am crucified with Christ, nevertheless I live, yet not I, but Christ liveth in me. Salvation is you receiving Jesus Christ. We went over some of these passages in our last study, and we're going to emphasize them again here in this study, but it's important to understand what salvation is. I took you to John chapter 20 and showed you in verse 30 and 31 where the Bible says that the reason the Gospel of John was written was so that you might believe that Jesus Christ is the Son of God and that believing you might have eternal life. Now the Bible says this in Acts 16, 31, you've got a jailer, you've got the warden of a prison, if you will, and he wants to get saved and he says to Paul, what must I do to be saved? And Paul says, believe on the Lord Jesus Christ, and thou shalt be saved. Believe. But what does the Bible mean when it says believe? I recently preached an outline in my church, and I want to talk about that outline for just a little while. We cannot understand eternal security if we don't understand salvation. What is meant by salvation? Exactly what is salvation? Exactly what does it take to be saved? Now, the New Testament terminology is saved or salvation or born again or regeneration. So let me just give you five quick things about salvation according to the Word of God. First of all, let me say that salvation is deep. Now, in our last study, we pointed out, believe on the Lord Jesus Christ. In John 1, we pointed out, as many as received Him, to them gave He power to become the sons of God, even them that believe on His name. That word believe means to trust. And now I've given you 1 John 5:13 that says ye can know that you have eternal life. And so what all does that mean? Well, let me say, number one, salvation is deep. And why I mention that, the reason we need to get a hold of this, is salvation is not superficial. It's not shallow. It's not head belief. It's not just saying some words that somebody tells you to say. You've heard preachers say salvation is a heart issue, and that is absolutely true. It is a heart issue. So when I say salvation is a deep thing, what I'm saying is it takes place deep inside of you. It's got to be deeper than the head. I was in a church many years ago where a pastor got up with a bunch of children, and he said, "Do you want to get saved?" And of course, they all wanted to get saved. They all raised their hand. He said, "If you want to get saved, bow your head and close your eyes and repeat after me." And then he prayed a prayer, and they repeated it. And he looked at them and said, "How many of you prayed that prayer?" And they raised their hand. He said, "Okay, you just got saved." Folks, that is not salvation. Repeating a prayer is not salvation. Saying what some preacher told you to say is not salvation. Getting in water and getting baptized is not salvation. Joining a church is not salvation. Salvation is deep. Salvation is something that takes place deep inside of you. And it's a matter of the heart. The Bible says, Jesus Christ said, you must be born of the Spirit. You see, it's a spiritual thing. It's deep inside. Let's turn to John chapter 1. Let's talk about this. John chapter 1, verse 12. In the Word of God, we're talking about salvation. In order to understand eternal security, you've got to understand what salvation is. Well, the Bible says this in John chapter 1, verse 12. John chapter 1, verse 12. But as many as received Him, to them gave He power to become the sons of God, even to them that believe on His name. Now listen to verse 13. Which were born, not of blood, nor of the will of the flesh, nor of the will of man, but of God. The Bible teaches that salvation is not just a matter of the will of the flesh or the will of man, but God has to do the work. It is a deep work. It's something that takes place deep inside of you. Let's go to Acts chapter 8. You know the story of Philip going out into the desert to deal with that Ethiopian eunuch. Let's see what he says to that eunuch in Acts chapter 8. We'll pick the story up in verse 34. Acts chapter 8, verse 34, "And the eunuch answered Philip and said, I pray thee, of whom speakest the prophet this, of himself or of some other man? Then Philip opened his mouth and began at the same scripture and preached unto him Jesus. And as they went on their way, they came unto a certain water. And the eunuch said, See, here is water. What doth hinder me to be baptized?" Now listen to what Philip says to him in verse 37. "And Philip said, If thou believest with all thine heart." Now remember, the Bible says, "Believe on the Lord Jesus Christ, and thou shalt be saved." Here, Philip says, "If thou believest with all thine heart." In other words, baptism is worth nothing if you don't believe, and if you don't receive, baptism is a waste of time. Philip said, "If thou believest," and get this, "with all thine heart." So Romans 10:9 says that if thou shalt confess with thy mouth the Lord Jesus and believe in thine heart that God hath raised Him from the dead, thou shalt be saved. It is a heart issue. It's much deeper than just head belief. The Bible says even the devils believe and tremble. That word believe means they have a head knowledge. They acknowledge that there's a God. You can say, "I believe in God." That's not enough. Jesus said, "You believe in God, believe also in me." And so it's a matter of heart. It's not just head belief. Turn to Ephesians chapter 1, verse 13. This is so vital. This is so crucial that you get a hold of this subject. Ephesians chapter 1. Let's talk about what that word believe means. Ephesians chapter 1, verse 13. Paul the Apostle says, "In whom you also trusted, after that you heard the word of truth, the gospel of your salvation, in whom also, after that you believed, you were sealed with that Holy Spirit of promise." Do you realize the Bible just gave you a beautiful one-verse statement about salvation? It says, first you heard, then you believed, you trusted, and you were sealed. But notice how it's worded, "in whom ye also trusted, after that you heard the word of truth, the gospel of your salvation." So you heard and you trusted. And then the Bible uses the word believed, "in whom also after that you believed." And so if you study Ephesians 1:13, the word believe, believe on the Lord Jesus Christ and thou shalt be saved. That word believe means to trust. It has to do with faith. It has to do with you placing your confidence, your belief, your faith in Jesus Christ. So you hear, you believe, you trust, and then the Bible says you are sealed with that Holy Spirit of promise. Now, the reason I emphasize this verse, of course, is because God does a work and God does the sealing. If God seals you, can you break that seal? If God seals you, can the devil break that seal? If God seals you, can sin break that seal? That's what we're talking about and what we're going to talk about in the next couple of lessons. We're trying to get you to understand that salvation is deep. It's heart belief. It's faith in Jesus Christ. And when you put your faith in Him, He gives you everlasting life. We'll pick it up right here in our next study. I sure do appreciate you listening. Hope you'll listen again next time. May the Lord bless you as you serve Him.
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0: Jesus' voice is the voice of the Savior. Matthew 11:28, Jesus said, "Come unto me, all ye that labor and are heavy laden, and I will give you rest." What an invitation. Jesus, the Savior, invites us to come to find rest for our weary souls. No one else can make such an invitation, and to so many. John 7:37 says, "In the last day, that great day of the feast, Jesus stood and cried, saying, If any man thirst, let him come unto me and drink." Come, the Savior calls out, come unto me and drink. If you're not sure of your salvation, Jesus invites you to come to him to be saved today. It is an open invitation to all who will receive it. If you are saved today, then you are enlisted to help bring others to the Savior. Luke 14:23 says, "And the Lord said unto the servant, Go out into the highways and hedges, and compel them to come in, that my house may be filled." While there are still souls lost, and while there remains room in heaven, it is our duty to go and tell them that Jesus Christ invites them. Compel them if we must, but they need to hear the voice of the Savior and be saved. Revelation 22:17 says, "And the Spirit and the Bride say, Come. And let him that heareth say, Come. And let him that is athirst, come. And whosoever will, let him take the water of life freely." Get to know the voice of Jesus. Get to know the voice of the Savior.
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0: Broadcasting from the heart of Jesus, this is Anchor Radio. The Anchor is Jesus Ministries is a ministry of the Berean Bible Baptist Church, Echoland. In Davao City, your access to the truth is Anchor Radio, proclaiming Jesus saves. Jesus saves.
1: You should always tell the truth. Jesus said He is the truth. The Lord is our God of truth and without iniquity, just and right is He. The Holy Spirit is called the Spirit of truth and will guide you into all truth and to tell the truth. Jesus told us of the devil that he was a murderer from the beginning and abode not in the truth because there is no truth in him, that is, in the devil. When he, the devil, speaketh a lie, he speaketh of his own, for he is a liar and the father of it. Don't ever tell a lie. Always tell the truth. God said, one that speaks a lie shall not go unpunished. And God says He hates lying lips. The way to not tell a lie is always tell the truth.

0: Do spiders feel pain? The answer next on today's Creation Moment. And now, here's our Creation Moment's host, Ian Taylor.
1: Evolution has given people today the idea that there are higher and lower animals. As a result, many people have come to think, for example, that the so-called lower animals don't feel pain. But as our knowledge of the created world grows, even the Bible's language on this subject is being vindicated. When a spider catches an insect in its web, that is usually the end of the insect. But researchers were watching as a poisonous ambush bug caught in a web was about to be bitten and wrapped by a spider. As the spider moved in on its prey, the ambush bug stung one of the spider's legs. To the researchers' surprise, the spider reacted immediately by dropping its injured leg and running back to the center of its web. This led scientists to wonder if the spider reacted like this because he felt pain. Further study showed researchers that spiders do indeed feel pain, and most living things probably do too. Since living things are capable of experiencing life in similar ways, even our emotions and senses can be compared to God's, even though they are poor when compared to His. And for this reason, we should not be surprised to learn that His other creatures experience life as we do, without the false limitations imposed by evolutionary distinctions of so-called higher and lower life.
0: For more information, visit us online at creationmoments.com. 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And be sure to join us next time for another Creation Moment, proclaiming evidence of God's truth.

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1: Matthew 17, verses 14 through 18. There came to him a certain man kneeling down to him and saying, Lord, have mercy on my son, for he is lunatic and sore vexed, for he oft times he falleth into the fire and oft into the water. And I brought him to thy disciples, and they could not cure him. And then Jesus answered, to help your prayer life, study successful prayers in the Bible and see what their ingredients were. Let's look at the ingredients to this answered prayer in Matthew 17. I see number one, persistence. The man came to the disciples first and then to Christ. Number two, before asking for anything, he first worshiped the Savior. Number three, he knelt down in front of the crowd. In other words, he humbled himself. Number four, he asked for mercy. He didn't say, I deserve this or why is this happening? He asked for mercy. And number five, he asked for his son's need, not his own, though no doubt he was greatly inconvenienced also. Studying answered prayers. Something to think about.

When you're feeling down, like the whole world is against you, be of good cheer, because the Anchor is here. We play Christian music that uplifts your spirit. So keep it locked to Anchor Radio.

0: How superstitious are Christians? Results of a study next on today's Creation Moments. And now, here's our Creation Moments host, Ian Taylor.
1: Christians are often portrayed as foolish and superstitious. Various writers and commentators talk about Christianity as an outdated pre-scientific faith. Creationism has often been called pseudo or false science. But is it true that Christians are more given to superstition and pseudoscience than others in society? A study which carefully analyzed figures gathered by the U.S. Census Bureau shows that accusations that conservative, Bible-believing Christians are more prone towards superstition are completely wrong. The truth is just the opposite. The study shows that Bible-believing Christians are, in the report's words, most virtuous according to scientific standards when we examine cults and pseudoscience proliferating in our culture today. The study also found that the most prone to cults and pseudoscience were the irreligious and the religious liberals. Now stop and think for a moment. So-called fundamentalist or Bible-believing Christians almost always accept the Genesis account of creation, yet they are the least prone towards false science. We clearly see this principle in history. When biblical Christianity takes over among people, they have less interest in superstitions and cults, and creation is very much a part of that Christianity. Yes, Christ and the gospel is the light of God in this dark world.
0: 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And join us again for another Creation Moment, proclaiming evidence of God's truth.

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1: How do you spell faith? F-A-I-T-H. 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Forgetting all, I trust Him. Faith. Forgetting all, I trust Him. That means forgetting all the good works and instead putting your trust in Jesus. Let's say it one more time. Faith. Forgetting all, I trust Him.

0: 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The Anchor is Jesus Ministries is a ministry of the Berean Bible Baptist Church, Echoland. 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
1: Did you know God is everywhere? God tells us He is eternal and inhabits or dwells in eternity. Now, I don't understand it all, but I do know God is everywhere at one time. Now, this is wonderful because you can pray anytime. I mean, you can talk to God all the time. This means you're never alone. God is everywhere or omnipresent. You see, I serve a great God, and He's everywhere at once.
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get to know the Lord Jesus Christ and why he came into this world. 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

0: How does a mirror disprove evolution? 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And now, here's our Creation Moments host, Ian Taylor.
1: It's a widely accepted modern myth in our computer-driven technological age that people today are in some way more advanced than people of thousands of years ago. The biblical picture is that man has always been man. He has the same emotions, cares, and needs today that he has always had. He has always been as curious about his world as he is today. The biblical measure of man is not technological, but moral. Most of these points are difficult to prove. However, occasionally modern man discovers ancient evidence that reveals amazing technology and inventiveness. The Macyo, or magic mirror, was invented in China centuries ago. It's a mirror made of polished bronze that has a design cast into the back. However, when the mirror is used to reflect light onto a screen, the image on the back of the mirror appears on the screen. Why does the Macyo do that? The first scientific paper on the subject was published in 1877. Modern scientists have studied the mirrors using the most sophisticated metal analysis methods known, yet they have not been able to figure out the mirror's secret. That nameless Chinese inventor who designed the Macyo mirror centuries ago was a genius indeed. Man is ever curious and inventive. However, the true measure for each of us centers on the forgiveness of sins that has been won for us by Jesus Christ on the cross of Calvary.
0: To get a complete set of transcripts from Creation Moments programs, ask about the book Letting God Create Your Day when you visit us online at creationmoments.com. And join us again for another Creation Moment, proclaiming evidence of God's truth.

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1: My mother came from a family of Reformed Jews, while my father's family was Orthodox. He sent me and my brother to Hebrew school and observed the Sabbath. Otherwise, he had little respect for religion. By the time I started dating Seal, I was an agnostic and she was an atheist, who even urged me to eat on Yom Kippur. Riding the bus one day, a Christian began talking to me and gave me a New Testament. I never opened it because I didn't want to commit ethnic treason. Seal and I married. One Christmas, I brought home an album of Christmas carols, and the words made Seal ponder the meaning and purpose of Jesus. She had come to believe in God and asked him to show her if Jesus was the Messiah. Then she prayed for someone to help her understand. God sent a Hebrew Christian to the door one day, and this

0: woman explained the gospel and sent her to a nearby church. Seal received Christ that Sunday and came home rejoicing. I was angry and ordered her not to tell anyone and not to return to the church. Me, the liberal who was supposedly tolerant. But God was working in my heart, and one Saturday night, I sat in my favorite chair and wondered, what do I really believe? As I searched my heart, I realized that Jesus is the Messiah. I went to church the next day and openly professed faith in Christ. After Bible school, God called me and my wife to His service with a ministry to other Jews. I am Moish Rosen. If the Son, therefore, shall make you free, you shall be free indeed.
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1: Listen to me very carefully. The most important thing in your life should be doing God's will. Now remember something, there is no failure in the will of God, and there is no success out of the will of God. You see, the will of God is five things: going to church, reading your Bible, praying, soul winning, and tithing. That's God's will. That's in the Bible. God says that is His will for our life. It's five things. Here, can you say them with me? Going to church, reading your Bible, praying, soul winning, and tithing. That's God's will for your life. Now, if a Christian is not doing these things, then they're not in God's will. And remember, there is no failure in the will of God. And there is no success out of the will of God.
2: Amazing Alan, grand piano scene, take one.
3: Guys, so I stand under this grand piano that's hanging from a rope?
2: That's right, Alan. And when you get to the part where you say smashing, say it with an English accent.
3: Oh, that's good.
2: And action.
3: Pick up your Bible and read it today. You'll find its stirring promises and action-packed history simply Hey, wait a minute.
2: Yes, Alan?
3: There's a note after my line that tells the special effects coordinator to let go of the rope.
2: Right. Say your lines, Alan.
3: Hold on. I see where this is going.
2: Alan, a lot of people think the Bible is just a book of rules and laws. 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
3: Hey, you're right. The Bible is simply smashing.
2: Cut. That's a take.
3: There's just got to be a better way to make these points, guys.
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0: to Genesis with Dr. John Morris, president of the Institute for Creation Research. Dr. Morris, do all evolutionists agree with one another?
1: Chris, evolutionists are unified in their belief of evolution, but if you get back down to the details, they really don't agree with one another. It helps to ask them, what kind of evolutionist are you? This usually takes them back. Do they believe in rapid evolution or slow and gradual evolution? Do they believe that life came from outer space or that it happened here on Earth? Do they believe that it was due to purely natural forces, or do they attach a god to it? The list of differences could go on for a long time. The reason there's no consensus even on the nature, speed, or mechanism of evolution is because evolution, it really didn't happen at all. It's a failed idea about history. The much better theory of origins is the creation idea. It's the one we read about when we go back to Genesis.
0: Thanks, Dr. Morris. For more information, visit us on the web at icr.org.
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3: Jesus' voice is the voice of the shepherd. John chapter 10, verse 27, Jesus said, "My sheep hear my voice, and I know them, and they follow me. And I give unto them eternal life, and they shall never perish, neither shall any man pluck them out of my hand." Jesus' voice calls out to his sheep. He knows his sheep. He can call them by name, and they trust his voice, and they follow him. In John chapter 10, verse 5, Jesus said, "And a stranger will they not follow, but will flee from him, for they know not the voice of strangers." Can you tell the difference between Jesus' voice and the voice of strangers? What keeps the sheep from following the voice of strangers is that they are very familiar with the voice of their shepherd. I'm afraid too many Christians fall for words and sayings that they think sound like Jesus, but they don't really know what Jesus has said. They follow anything that sounds religious or that sounds sweet to their ears. They cannot discern or tell the difference between Jesus's voice and that of others. How can you tell the difference? You had better spend much time in his word, hearing what he has to say, so that anything that is false will sound strange to you. His voice leads men to eternal life, whereas the stranger's voice leads the sheep to danger. Get to know the voice of Jesus. Get to know the voice of the shepherd.
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What would you do if Jesus came to your house for a day or two? If he came unexpectedly, just dropped in on you? Oh, I know you'd give your nicest room to such an honored guest. And all the food you'd serve to him would be the very best. And you'd keep assuring him you were glad to have him there, that serving him in your home gave you joy beyond compare. But when you saw him coming, would you meet him at the door with arms outstretched? Or would you have to change what you were wearing before you let him in? Or hide some magazines and put the Bible where they'd been? Would you hide your worldly music and put some hymn books out? Could you let Jesus walk right in, or would you rush about? And I wonder if the Savior spent a day or two with you, would you go on doing the things you always do? Would you go on saying the things you always say? Would life for you continue as it does from day to day? Would your family conversations keep up their usual?

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We play Christian music that uplifts your spirit. So keep it locked to Anchor Radio.

heaven or hell? Where are you going to spend eternity? Do you know for sure? The truth is in the Bible, God's holy word. And the Bible makes it clear that we can know for sure where we are going. There are four things you need to know in order to have the hope, a sure expectation that heaven will be your home. Number one, the Bible teaches us that we are all sinners. In the book of Romans chapter 3, verse 10, the Bible tells us, "There is none righteous, no, not one." It continues to tell us in verse 23, "For all have sinned and come short of the glory of God." The truth is, we are all sinners, every man, woman, and child, because we are all the children of Adam and Eve, the first man and woman God created. God placed them in a perfect place, the Garden of Eden, and allowed them to eat of all the trees in that garden except for one. He warned them that if they sinned, disobeying him, and ate that fruit, the penalty would be death. The Bible tells us that they did eat the forbidden fruit and became sinners. You and I are the children of Adam and Eve, and their sinfulness is passed down to us. The reason you and I sin is because we are born with a sin nature. It is just natural for us to sin. Nobody has to teach us how to sin. It comes naturally. In fact, it is just as normal for us to sin as it is normal for a mango tree to grow mangoes. The problem is, and the second thing you need to know is, there is a penalty for sin. It is death. Romans chapter 6, verse 23 says, "For the wages of sin is death." The only way that sin can be paid for, according to the Bible, is death. It takes the shedding of blood, an acceptable sacrifice, in order for our sin debt to be paid. If our sin is not paid for, we will spend eternity tormented in the lake of fire, separated from God. There is no escaping it. No man can save himself from death and hell.

0: because all men are sinners. Our only hope is that someone could save us. And that leads me to the third thing you need to know. Jesus paid for your sin already. Do you know who Jesus is? He is God come in the flesh, born of a virgin. His mother's name was Mary, but the most important thing about Jesus is who his father is. His father is God, not a man. If Jesus was a son of Adam, like you and me, he would be a sinner like you and me. But because his father is God, he is perfect, holy, and without sin. Yet, he died, the penalty for sin, on the cross. He shed his precious blood, not to pay for his own sin. He didn't even have any sin to pay for. He was making the full payment for our sin. My sin, your sin. He died, was placed in a grave, and after 3 days, he arose from the dead. And because he lives, he can give to us eternal life. His death paid the full price for anyone who will receive it. The fourth thing you need to know is you can be saved if you will believe that what Jesus did for you is the only thing that can save you. His payment alone, plus nothing, minus nothing, is the only payment God accepts for your sin. He loves you, and he gave his life so that you can live forever instead of spending eternity in hell. Again, Romans chapter 6 verse 23 says, "For the wages of sin is death, but the gift of God is eternal life through Jesus Christ our Lord." Eternal life is a gift, but you must choose for yourself to accept it or reject it. It is free. We cannot pay for it. We cannot work for it. We can only receive it by faith of our own free will. Romans chapter 10 verse 13 tells us, "For whosoever shall call upon the name of the Lord shall be saved." This is a promise from God. If you believe that Jesus is the only one who can and will save you, and you will cry out to him, trusting only his love for you and the gift he offers you, not your good works, not your religion or church, just Jesus, he will save you.
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1: All right, I want to show you the gospel hand. Now, what I want you to do is take your finger and point to your thumb on the other hand. All right, are you doing it? Here we go, and then I want you to repeat after me as we point to each finger on your hand. It goes like this. God loves you. We're all sinners. Jesus died for us. We can go to heaven if we put our trust in Him. And then go backwards. If we put our trust in Him, we can go to heaven because Jesus died for us, because we're all sinners, and God loves you. Now, let's do it one more time. God loves you. We're all sinners. Jesus died for us. You can go to heaven if you put your trust in Him. If you put your trust in Him, you can go to heaven because Jesus died for us, because we're all sinners, and God loves you.

get to know the Lord Jesus Christ and why He came into this world. Hear the words that Christ Himself spoke regarding His kingdom and how we can all join Him for eternity. 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

0: eye surgery can now be traced back to ancient times. Learn about it next on today's Creation Moment. And now, here's our Creation Moments host, Ian Taylor.
1: Man has always treasured his ability to see, and since man was created as a highly intelligent creature rather than a simple primitive, it seems that man has practiced eye surgery as far back as we have records. Eye surgery is no more a modern development than malpractice penalties. Ancient Egyptian eye doctors applied various kinds of salves to the eye. Some of their stranger salves contained mud from the Nile River and even crocodile dung. Now, before you laugh, you should know that modern eye specialists admit that these strange ingredients may have contained effective antibodies to relieve infections. Eye surgeons were busy in India 6 or 8 centuries before the birth of Christ. A surgeon named Susruta performed a surgery in which he pushed an opaque lens that sits behind the pupil of the eye into the interior of the eyeball. There it would no longer block vision. However, the oldest records of eye surgery dates to 4,000 years ago. The Code of Hammurabi said that the surgeon who saved a man's eye was to be paid the same fee that was given to a doctor who saved a man's life. On the other hand, if the surgeon caused the eye to be lost, the law required that the surgeon's fingers were to be cut off. There were lesser penalties if the patient was merely a slave. History records that man has always been an intelligent creature with a surprising amount of knowledge. Although sometimes some has been lost, knowledge is a gift from God.
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1: The impossible imposters, don't waste your time with them. But don't be afraid to confront them when they're trying to turn someone away from the faith.
2: You're listening to a portion of a message preached at International Baptist Church, Dumaguete, by Pastor Randy DeMovo. Impossible imposters. As we share the gospel, let us allow the Holy Spirit to do the convincing as we battle over the lies. Speak and stand for the truth.
1: Look at verse 11. I need to hurry. Verse 11. And now, behold, the hand of the Lord is upon thee, and thou shalt be blind, not seeing the sun for a season. And immediately there fell on him a mist and a darkness, and he went about seeking some to lead him by the hand. Now, tonight, I just want us to recognize these people exist, right? They are imposters. Imposters. Notice Paul did not try to win this man, at least not at that setting. He knew, this guy's a problem. He's going to keep people from the truth. He didn't try to win him. Paul, filled with the Holy Spirit, was able to handle this man in such a way that when it was all over, look at verse 12, then the deputy, when he saw what was done, believed, being astonished at the doctrine of the Lord. Right? So the way Paul handled this, carefully, prompted by the Holy Ghost, filled with the Holy Ghost, bold, and the deputy believed. Now, what the deputy was astonished at was not that Paul could cause people to go blind. Wasn't astonished that Paul was a better debater. The deputy was astonished at the doctrine of the Lord. People don't need to see some kind of hocus pocus. They need to hear good doctrine. They need to hear true, clear Bible doctrine. Soul winners, that's why I'm going to stress with you, don't be sloppy with your soul winning. Know your doctrine. Know what we believe. I want everyone to be a soul winner, and I want to get you out there. But listen, it's important that the gospel be given correctly. You can't leave out the resurrection. That's part of the gospel, folks. Don't be in such a hurry to get someone to pray with you that you get sloppy. It's not the prayer. Our job is to plant and water, if you want. We're to do what we're supposed to do. Don't be so concerned about the result that you don't do your job well. No shortcuts to getting people saved. Be thorough, be clear, be truthful with the gospel. Don't hide anything. They need to know the truth. Ye shall know the truth, and the truth shall make you free. They need to know the truth. Let's be careful to always keep our doctrine in view of what we say and do. You need to always be led of the Spirit and not your flesh. Or you might say something that does not help people to be astonished at our doctrine, but instead astonished at our behavior. Our behavior needs to be right. We don't win people by being louder than someone else. We don't win people by, that way. We win with truth, good doctrine. If you can't get someone to believe our doctrine, then they're lost, right? If our doctrine is true, then that's what we need them to hear, the teaching from the Word of God. And if you lose that because your flesh gets involved and you got to somehow win the argument with somebody and prove that you're stronger or smarter, then it's not about the doctrine anymore. It's about you. And they're not going to be astonished at you. Not for salvation. Right? They need to be astonished at the doctrine. Wow, I didn't know the Bible said that. Really? That's why Jesus died on the cross? That's what that's about? They need to understand the doctrine so they can say, I want that. I believe that. The impossible imposters, don't waste your time with them. But don't be afraid to confront them when they're trying to turn someone away from the faith.
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1: God has a plan for your life. Romans 12, 1 and 2 says, I beseech you therefore, brethren, by the mercies of God, that ye present your bodies a living sacrifice, holy, acceptable unto God, which is your reasonable service. And be not conformed to this world, but be ye transformed by the renewing of your mind, that ye may prove what is that good and acceptable and perfect will of God. God has a will or a wish for your life. God created you to do something that only you can do. The Bible says in Jeremiah 1:5, before I formed thee in the belly, I knew thee. And before thou camest forth out of the womb, I sanctified thee, and I ordained thee a prophet unto the nations. Now, before you were ever born, God had a plan for your life. You see, you're special to God. You're very special. What are you going to do with the life that God has given you? You were created for the Lord. There's something that only you can do. God created you with a plan in mind. You're very special to God. God has a plan for your life.

0: Jesus' voice is the voice of the teacher. In Matthew 11, verse 29, Jesus said, "Take my yoke upon you and learn of me, for I am meek and lowly in heart, and ye shall find rest unto your souls." Jesus sends out an invitation to all who labor and are heavy laden, burdened down, and need rest, to come to him and to learn of him. Let him teach you. He will put his yoke on you and teach you. There's a better way than the way you've always known, or the ways that you've already tried. Let the master, the teacher, instruct you in the way. In John 7, verse 14, the Bible says, "Now about the midst of the feast, Jesus went up into the temple and taught." Jesus was most often found teaching. He knows better than anyone what man needs, and he is happy to speak to those who will listen. Some who were amazed at his teaching question how he came up with some of the things that he taught. In John 7:16, Jesus answered them and said, "My doctrine is not mine, but his that sent me." Jesus spoke or taught what the Father gave him to teach. His doctrine is truth. Oh, that all of us had a desire to hear his teaching. I'm reminded of when Jesus visited the house of Martha in Luke chapter 10, verse 39. And she had a sister called Mary, which also sat at Jesus' feet and heard his word. What better place could there be than to sit at the feet of Jesus and allow his words to enter your heart through your ears, to be taught by the Creator and our great Savior? Get to know the voice of Jesus. Get to know the voice of the teacher.
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1: I had a good upbringing, raised by godly parents, but I rarely listened in church, and in high school I went astray. I'm Tristan Dyer. My rebellion started with drinking, but quickly moved on to vandalism and burglary. I drove like a maniac and wrecked several cars. At 18, I began using every drug I could get and couldn't keep a job, not even with my dad. Too many court appearances and my poor work performance forced him to fire me. Still, my parents kept praying for me. A trip to the beach with friends became a living nightmare when I went to jail and two friends took my car. Then an acid trip went wrong and I could have died. I was always trying to impress someone, mouthing off to police, driving recklessly, taking foolish chances. My parents let me come home when I quit using drugs, but my past caught up with me. I was facing prison because of all the outstanding charges against me. I admitted my fears to my mom, and she told me to pray about it. That night, I watched a movie about Jesus and wept when I realized how he suffered for me. Reading the Bible, God's truth pierced my heart. I saw how vile I was and got on my knees to ask Christ to come into my life and save me. God kept me out of prison as all the charges were dismissed. He spared my life many times when I was walking in disobedience because he is not willing that any should perish, not even someone like me. What about you, friend? No matter how trapped in sin you are, Jesus will set you free. And if the Son, therefore, shall make you free, you shall be free indeed.
0: If you would like to be free from the weight of sin by accepting Jesus Christ as Lord and Savior, call 1-888-NEED-HIM right now. 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
1: Did you know that going to church is very important? God commands us in the Bible to go to church. Now, when you come to church, you need to bring four things. You need to bring money for Jesus, a visitor, yourself, and your Bible. Now, say it with me. Here we go. Ready? You need to bring money for Jesus, a visitor, yourself, and your Bible.
2: How do you do? Is it raining where you are right now? Perhaps not drops from the sky, but maybe life's circumstances are pouring down on you. Well, you're about to meet a woman whose disappointments and sorrow rain hard and heavy. In just the few short years of her life that we will visit, her world fell completely apart. But when she emerged from the rain, she was all sunshine. And that was made possible because her heart and mind and life were unshackled. From Chicago, this is Unshackled, dramatized true life stories of real people from Pacific Garden Mission. Opened in 1877, Pacific Garden Mission was located in a world of cheap hotels, taverns, honky-tonks, and pawn shops, the street of forgotten men and women. And still today, more than 127 years later, the old lighthouse reaches out to desperate men and women living in darkness and despair on Chicago's streets. Here they can find help. And that help includes food, clothing, lodging, medical and dental care and counsel, and all given free of charge. But the most enduring and the most important help comes as people find hope from the storms in their souls. To these, counselors and pastors offer the gift that transformed lives forever, like the story we're about to hear. And now for broadcast around the earth, here's program number 2834 in the series Unshackled, the program that makes you face yourself and think. The rain of sorrow and disappointment I mentioned fell on a young lady who lived through it as a sunflower endures the rains of summer. You'll find out how and why as we bring you the true story of Violet DeRocca right now on Unshackled.
3: Why? That's a question I have often asked through my life. The first time I told my story on this program, I was 21 years old and happy as a sunflower. Only if you could have seen me, you might have wondered why or how I could have been so happy. But you can ask my whole family. They will back up that fact. My family, Mama, Papa, who were immigrants from Bohemia, Eddie, Danny, Mildred, Rose, Irene, Marty, and me, Violet. We all loved each other. More, it seemed, than most families in our Chicago neighborhood during the 1940s. But even at that, the usual family quarrels came along. Most about clothes, what toys belonged to which child, and things like that. I was always kind of scared when my sister Marty got angry about housework. Marty was just 5 years older than I am, and was, well, sort of my idol.
4: Well, I don't care what Irene or Rose or Mildred say. I did the dishes last Thursday. I did them, and I'm not going to do them tonight.
5: The others go to service at Pacific Garden Mission, Marta. You not go, so you help Mama.
4: I know why they go to church so much, to get out of housework.
6: Is that why they go to church, Mama?
4: Sure it is.
5: No, it is not. The girls, all three, have given their life to God. They be Christians now. They go worship Jesus because they love him.
4: Well, I still think they go just so they can get out of housework.
5: Martha, when the Lord Jesus Christ was on earth, he had three good friends, two sisters, Mary and Martha, like by your name, Martha, and their brother Lazarus. One day, Martha complained to Jesus on housework, just like you. She said, Jesus, you not care that my sister Mary leave me alone to serve. Tell her, come help me.
6: What did Jesus say, Mama?
5: Jesus say, Martha, Martha, you worried, anxious on many things. Only one thing you need to be careful of. That be worshiping me. Mary has chosen better work than housework.
4: I don't get it.
5: Mary was sit by Jesus' feet worshiping him, like you three sisters be by mission tonight and be worshiping him.
4: Well, just the same. I think that...
5: Martha, you be nearly 14 years old now. You must give your life to him, too.
4: Well, for goodness sake, Mama, don't rush me. What do you think I am, some sort of pagan?
3: I can see now that Martha must have been very uncomfortable about the whole thing. And because she was my idol, I was angry also. So her announcement to Mama one night surprised me and Mama.
5: Whose turn is it, clean table? Martha?
4: No, Mom, I did it last night. Besides, tonight I want to go to the mission.
5: Oh, Martha! Mama's so happy!
6: Marty, where are you going?
4: Why, I'm going to the services over at the Pacific Garden Mission. You know, the mission where Papa helps out.
6: Well, Mama, if Marty is going to the mission, I simply have to go too.
7: The Bible says... Now be the accepted time. Now be the day of salvation. You not delay. Come by Jesus now.
8: Marty, what is the name of this song?
4: It's called Just As I Am.
8: I think it's just beautiful.
4: It is, isn't it?
7: Is God speak to you tonight? You come to prayer room. We pray with you. You need Jesus. Find him now.
4: Why, honey, will you wait right here for me? Don't leave.
6: Where are you going, Marty?
4: I'm going to the prayer room, baby. You wait here. Don't worry. I'll be back in a little while.
7: Pastor Smith, pray now. While he pray, you still come. Just my little Martha.
3: I knew something big was happening. I could feel it. I kept saying to myself over and over while she was gone.
6: Something eternal is happening to Marty. Something very eternal is happening.
3: By the time she came out, the service was over, but I couldn't wait to ask her about it.
6: Marty, what happened? Where did you go?
4: I listened to what the preacher said tonight. You know, about how the Bible says, for all have sinned and come short of the glory of God. And later it says, for the wages of sin is death. But the gift of God is eternal life through Jesus Christ our Lord.
6: I heard that.
4: And he taught us that the Bible says, believe on the Lord Jesus Christ and thou shalt be saved.
6: I heard that too.
4: Then Papa closed the service by reciting the verse that says, behold, now is the accepted time. Behold, now is the day of salvation. Remember that?
6: Uh-huh.
4: Well, it was like God was saying that directly to me. Marty, now is the time for you. Now is your day of salvation. Why, honey, I just gave my whole life to Christ forever. I'm all new and shiny inside. Does it show?
3: It did show. And gradually, as the months went on, I began to ache to be all shiny and new inside, just like Marty. I was the only one in our whole family who had not given her life to Christ. But quite a while later, when my dad went to the mission to help out one night, I tagged along. No one paid much attention to me that night, but eternity was forming in my heart. I marched right up to where someone was praying with three grown-up people. Jesus had been waiting for me all the time. What happened after that was happiness. I graduated from grammar school that spring, and then in July celebrated my 13th birthday. It was a gorgeous summer vacation, and life was excruciatingly busy and wonderful for me that summer. So wonderful that I didn't give a second thought to a slight headache and backache I experienced one night early in August. I just went off to bed. The next morning, I was scared half to death and called for Mama.
6: Mama! Mama, come here! Quick, Mama!
5: Mama, come, Violet! Mama, come! What's wrong with my Violet? What's wrong, honey?
6: Mama! I can't move my legs.
2: In a moment, we'll return to the true story of Violet Duraca and learn what happened that morning. Unshackled is re-dramatized in Arabic and broadcast throughout the Middle East. And here are excerpts of letters we've received from listeners. This man from Jordan writes, "I am a member of Hezbollah. I cannot tell you my name because I was a volunteer to go to Iraq and explode myself with a bomb to kill Americans. I listened to Unshackled and decided to accept Jesus as my Savior. Now I do not want to kill myself and others. I want to live to tell others about the way, the truth, and the life that I found." And this man from Egypt writes, "We are all Muslims who listen to Unshackled, and we debate your teaching in a cafe. If it is true that God Himself came to this world to die on the cross and save us, this act of sacrifice and love is fitting for a great God." This woman in Lebanon writes, "I accepted Jesus Christ in my life, and I started to go to church, all thanks to Unshackled and other Christian ministries." For more information about this ministry to the Muslim world or to have Unshackled broadcast in Arabic in your area, just write to Pacific Garden Mission, Chicago, Illinois, 60605. Our email address is unshackled@pgm.org, and please include your address.
3: I woke up that morning with the same headache and backache, but now I was unable to move my legs.
5: What did doctor say, Papa?
7: Doctor say Violet have polio. Oh. She be very sick and they won't put her in iron lungs. Oh. She not be able to breathe without it. I be afraid, Mama, and I be afraid Violet be scared.
5: Pick up your faith, Papa. Hold faith tight. God be in iron lung without Violet. He hold Violet tight in his arms.
3: From my hospital room, I could hear Mama and Papa talking about my having to be in an iron lung. But what Mama said about God holding me tight in his arms stayed with me.
9: Vi, honey, this is Marty and Mama come to visit you. Can you see us? Can you hear me? Can you talk?
8: Hi, Marty. Hi, Mama. I can see both of you, Marty. They gave me a mirror to see with. I can talk between breaths. But do come a little closer. The machine is awfully noisy and it's hard to hear sometimes.
9: Why, what does that iron lung thing do with you in it?
8: You can hear it breathing. It helps me take breaths. I can't breathe for myself now. My lungs are paralyzed. The machine forces the air in and out of my lungs.
3: I could only speak when the iron lung breathed out for me, so talking to people was not easy. But I had no problem talking with God. Well, I guess it was more like bargaining with God. I made all kinds of glowing, fancy promises to God. I remember saying, "Dear Lord, if you'll just let me out of this thing, I'll go anywhere you want me to go. I'll even go to India and be a missionary. That's what I'll do. I'll go all the way to India and be a brave, courageous missionary for you."
7: Violet, Papa have good news. Doctor take Violet out of machine soon.
8: I can't believe it.
7: You'll be in machine 5 weeks. The doctor say he catch polio early. You breathe on own soon. Maybe use arms and legs.
8: It must be that God is preparing me to go to India as a missionary. I've been praying about that.
5: Do not be too soon excited. Doctor also say you stay in hospital 1 year maybe.
3: I was taken out of the iron lung after 5 weeks, but stayed in the hospital for an entire year. Somehow, I passed the time. Part of the time was in physical therapy. I was able to move my arms and the upper part of my body, so I got along fine in a wheelchair. but I still had to learn to move my fingers, and my legs were completely useless. Mama was wonderful. We came to be almost like one person during those long weeks of teaching me how to hold things in my hands again.
5: Here is comb. You take. Try use again.
3: Oh, Mama. I can't seem to make my fingers and arms work together. There. You see? When I raise my arm, I drop the comb. They won't work together.
5: Mama get for you. Here. Now, Mama tell you something.
3: What?
5: Something for Violet to remember all of life. Bible say, all things work together for good to them that love God. And that mean Violet's fingers and arms will work together too.
3: Mama, will I ever be well and strong enough to go to India?
5: Listen to Mama. Bible say, all things work together for good to them that love God. But there be more to verse. At end it say, to them who are the called according to his purpose.
3: So?
5: Maybe going to India as missionary was according to my little Violet's purpose, not God's purpose. Violet need to give over to his sweet will, honey. You need to trust God fully, just like Violet trust bed to hold your body right now. You will do that, Violet. You will right now put entire life in God's hands.
3: And India too?
5: India too, if that be what God want.
3: All right, Mama. I will. I truly will. And I'll just concentrate on learning to comb my hair now, huh?
5: That be good, girl. All right, back to work on muscle here. Take comb in hand again.
3: I went home from the hospital a few months after that, but for two more long, painful years, I had physiotherapy treatments three times a week, and in between there were more long, endless hours of just sitting in the wheelchair. I got so that I cried if anyone looked at me. Then one day, Mama didn't come home into my room to get me. Papa did.
10: Hello, my little Violet.
3: Where's Mama?
10: She tell me to come and be with you.
3: Why? Why couldn't she come?
10: What matter with Papa?
3: Nothing, Papa. I just know something's wrong. Or Mama would be here.
10: Your Mama, she be gone to hospital. Mama sick and leg not to work.
3: Mama was very sick. Her diabetes had developed complications in her leg, so the day she finally come from the hospital, she rolled in to meet me, also in a wheelchair. I was 17 when Mama and I began our joint confinement in wheelchairs. And as you can imagine, the closeness we felt before was nothing compared to that year. We began to dream of the possibility of a Christian society for disabled people. And every day when we read our Bible and prayed together, we thanked God for bringing about such a society, because we both believed He would. Mama grew worse. Her cheerful face was drawn by the severe pain from her leg, and one night, while I was waiting for her to come in for our good night prayers together, she had a heart attack. After Papa got Mama into bed, I wheeled into her room and sat, holding her hand in my two hands, which she had helped me learn to use again. I could tell how much she was suffering, but she wanted me to pray with her as we always did.
5: Violet, you pray tonight.
3: Dear God, without you, I couldn't stand to see Mama suffer like this. But the Bible says that when we are weak, then we are strong in you. I want to make a promise to you now. If there's no other way Mama can be free from this suffering except by going home to you, then take her. You take her if it's your will. I'll be all right, because I have you.
5: Honey, Violet mean what say?
3: Yes, Mama. It scares me, but I mean it. And somehow, all of a sudden, I feel relieved. In a week or so, the doctor told us Mama would have to have her right leg amputated. But the morning she left for the hospital, we were almost giddy. And she came through the operation wonderfully. When Papa took me to her room the next afternoon, she was smiling in spite of the ordeal she had been through. We talked about things at home, but when I asked her about herself, the answer seemed to have a double meaning. Mama, when can you come home?
5: Soon, baby. Soon. Mama go home soon.
3: Maybe I should leave. You look kind of tired.
5: No, please, not leave yet.
3: I promised Papa I wouldn't stay long.
5: Okay. Come kiss Mama goodbye.
3: That was our last goodbye. And Mama slipped into the presence of her Jesus that very evening. She must have seen him coming toward her before she got all the way there, because she died, not just peacefully, but with a big, wide, happy smile on her face.
11: Hello? No, this is her sister, Mildred. Just a moment. Here, Vi, it's for you.
6: Hello? Yes? Yes? Oh, yes! That would be wonderful! Any time tomorrow is fine for me. Thank you so much! Bye!
11: What is it, honey?
6: An answer to a prayer, mine and Mama's.
11: Yours and Mama's?
6: Yes! A man from a new organization called the Christian League for the Handicapped. Oh, Mildred, they have work for me to do.
3: Mama died October 5, 1948. And by Christmas of that same year, I was swamped with typing and even speaking engagements for the Christian League for the Handicapped. I felt useful and needed for the first time since I was 14. I made many trips back to hospitals for treatment and operations during the following years, but only one was important enough to tell you about, because that was when my life really rounded out and became a normal life. I was sitting in a quiet corner of the hospital, looking out a window at a beautiful sunny April morning, when he came up behind me and said,
12: "Spring out there today?"
3: Oh, hello. Yes, isn't it beautiful?
12: Almost as much sunshine as in here.
3: What do you mean?
12: You. I've seen you around, racing your buggy up and down the corridors.
3: You have?
12: Yep. You always make me think of sunshine. Is that okay?
3: Yes, I guess so.
12: What's your name?
3: Violet.
12: Well, mine's Bud. Are you engaged to anybody?
3: No. No, I'm not.
12: Oh, good. You know, a fellow has a lot of time to think just sitting and lying around a hospital with a crippled arm. And after thinking about it, I've concluded that I'm in love with you.
3: He was tall and had very curly hair and a wonderful smile. This may sound strange to you, but somehow I knew he was in love with me. And although I didn't tell him in so many words, I fell in love with him too. But, of course, I had to find out how he stood where God was concerned, since Jesus Christ was the true center of my life by then.
12: I guess I just don't know what you mean, Vi. I can hear my mom if I mention any of this to her. My dad, too, for that matter.
3: Don't they believe in God?
12: Well, yeah, sort of, but surely not the way you do, little sunshine. I'm not sure I understand it the way you do.
3: It's simply this. Romans 3:23, "For all have sinned and come short of the glory of God," the Bible says we are all sinners.
12: I can't imagine you as a sinner.
3: All have sinned, every last one of us. And Romans 6:23 tells us the punishment for sin, for the wages of sin is death.
12: So what hope is there?
3: Oh, the hope is in Jesus. The verse goes on to say, "But the gift of God is eternal life through Jesus Christ our Lord." And Romans 5:8 says, "But God commendeth his love toward us in that while we were yet sinners, Christ died for us." And John 1:12 tells us how we can make his death a substitute for ours and become his children. "But as many as received him, to them gave he power to become the sons of God, even to them that believe on his name." Oh, I wish you would accept Jesus as your personal savior.
12: Hey, let's talk about us instead of God for a while, okay? Now, don't frown, sunshine. You're never supposed to stop smiling. I'm sorry. I do know you're right, Vi. I'd be pretty thick in the head if I didn't see that something outside yourself makes you, oh, shine the way you do. In a wheelchair and so soon after your mother's death and all. Oh, Vi.
3: What is it, Bud?
12: I go to surgery tomorrow morning.
3: Oh, Bud. You do?
12: Yeah. I didn't mean to get this serious tonight, but I'm scared, Vi. I'm awful scared. Pray with me right now, hmm?
3: Oh, Bud. Now that's a smile I'll never forget. What's it for?
12: It's because you prayed for me. I wish I could get hold of God like you, Vi. Thanks, honey. I'm not afraid anymore. But even after you leave the hospital this week, keep that connection with him open. For me, will you?
3: Sure, Bud. But I'll be back to see you after your operation.
12: No, you better not. You might run into my parents, and they'd hit the ceiling over your kind of personal Christianity. Just wait till you hear from me. I'll be out in a couple of weeks, and I'll contact you. Promise. I love you, Vi. I always will.
3: I waited almost a month with no word from him. But one morning, I woke up, just knowing that would be the day I'd hear from Bud. I worked hard on my new typing job all morning, just beating the time until the postman came.
13: Vi, postman's here. Oh, I think this might be a letter from Bud.
3: Oh, my fingers are shaking. I can hardly open it.
13: Hurry up, Vi. What does it say?
3: Dear Sunshine, I hope your connection with God is still open as you read this. My nurse is writing for me,
12: so it won't be long. I've been out of the hospital and back in since I saw you. But while I was out, I found your wonderful Christ in person. I'm all his now, and he's mine.
3: Oh, thank you, God. Thank you.
12: By the time you read this, dear little Sunshine, I'll be with him. The doctors say I can only live another few hours.
3: Oh, Bud.
12: I know you're probably crying, little Sunshine. Don't cry so hard. You're supposed to smile. All the time. I like you that way. Keep the connection open, sweetheart. Your mom and I will keep the stars burning just for you. God bless and keep you. I love you, my little Sunshine. Forever and ever. Bud.
3: That was many years ago, but life has been packed with pure wonder for me. I'm still in a wheelchair and still happy in the face of what happened to me. All is well with me because all is well with my soul. Not because of anything I have done, but because I believe that God causes all things to work together for good to them that love God and are called according to His purpose.
2: Friend, the living Lord wants to make things well with your soul right now. The Bible says in Acts chapter 16, verse 31, "Believe on the Lord Jesus Christ, and thou shalt be saved." 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

0: Back to Genesis with Dr. John Morris, Creation Seminar Speaker at the Institute for Creation Research. Dr. Morris, which do Muslims believe in, creation or evolution?
1: Chris, I spent a lot of time in the Muslim country of Turkey, and I know many Muslim creationists. Turkey has the same problem as America. Most people in Turkey identify themselves as Muslims, but few really know the Quran, which mentions creation, Adam and Eve, creation in 6 days, and Noah's flood, just like the Bible. Committed Muslims believe all of the Quran and study it. These are typically strong creationists, but nominal Muslims hold theistic evolution. Unfortunately, the school systems and universities in Turkey, just like they are in America, are dominated by atheistic evolutionists. In America, our education system is leading people away from Christianity and the Bible. We all need to go back to Genesis and get our foundation straight.
0: 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I'm Chris O'Brien. Thanks for tuning in.

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1: When I was younger, I was nicknamed Mother Goose because I was always making up stories. Everything I said was a lie. I had been a good boy until the age of 12. That's when I decided that I knew more than Mom and Dad. At 15, my friends and I stole a part we wanted from a junkyard and got in trouble with the law. When Dad picked me up at the police station, he had tears in his eyes, and I saw that as weakness. Worst of all, he carried a Bible and read to me how God didn't send his son into the world to condemn the world, but that the world, through him, might be saved. I quit going to Sunday school and church and ran with a gang that smoked pot. That's when I got the name Mother Goose. One night, I almost shot a man during a drug deal. Shortly after that, I met Joanne in a go-go bar. She wasn't impressed with me because I was using too much dope, so I brought her down to my level of drug use. We got married, but within 6 months, we're ready for divorce. Then a guy in my gang gave his life to Christ, followed by a second guy. They shaved, wore neat clothes, and seemed happy. Above all, they refused to get high with us. For the next 3 days, I fought a spiritual battle. Then I called Dad, and he prayed for me. I went to church on Sunday with Dad and wept as I met Jesus at the altar and gave my life to him. He made me clean and taught me to speak the truth, his truth. I'm Steve Ledbetter. Jesus took away the drugs and rebellion, and he'll do wonders for your life, too. After all, if the Son, therefore, shall make you free, you shall be free indeed.
0: If you would like to be free from the weight of sin by accepting Jesus Christ as Lord and Savior, call 1-888-NEED-HIM right now. 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

0: 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Jesus
1: saves. Jesus' last words to you and me were to do three things. Jesus commands us, you and me, to do three things. Jesus told us to get people saved, then to get them baptized, and then to get them out soul winning. Now, Jesus commanded you and me to do three things. What are they? Get folks saved, get folks baptized, and get folks soul winning. Now, those are the three things He commanded us to do. Now, if we're only getting people saved, are we doing all that God commanded us to do? Now, if we only get people saved and baptized, are we doing all that God commands us to do? No, to do what Jesus commanded you and me to do, we need to get folks saved, get them baptized, and get them soul winning. Those are Jesus' last words to you and me. He commands us to do those three things.

0: Back to Genesis with Dr. John Morris, president of the Institute for Creation Research. Dr. Morris, does it help the student to get wrapped up in the creation-evolution controversy?
1: Chris, I don't know that it helps to get wrapped up in it, but if students are exposed to different views, well, this can have a number of benefits. Obviously, I'd like all students not only to be exposed to it, but understand it and believe it. In our modern public school system, this is probably too much to ask. It's not too much to ask that our schools stop brainwashing students in one view related to this controversial subject. There's a lot of good scientific evidence that currently is censored out of our students' education. It would be much better if they were taught to evaluate the different views and think critically. Developing a life skill in problem solving would stand them in good stead. Chris, there's a lot of good reasons to study creation. For the Christian, this starts back in Genesis, but continues throughout our lives.
0: This is Chris O'Brien. Thanks for going back to Genesis.

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1: During the Korean War, American bombs fell so close to our home that I was blinded. Only 3 years old, I stood and looked directly at the blast. My family was homeless and destitute, and I was left at a home for deaf and blind children. The founders of the school were Christian missionaries who taught me to read in Braille, and I did well in classes. I was 10 years old when an American couple from Indiana wanted to adopt me. Before I left, my longtime teacher gave me a Bible verse from Isaiah chapter 42 to memorize. And I will bring the blind by a way that they knew not. I will lead them in paths that they have not known. I will make darkness light before them and crooked things straight. These things will I do unto them and not forsake them. I clung to that verse. In my new home, I learned to type, and then I learned English quickly, passing through fourth and fifth grades. My new parents took me to hear an evangelist, and I went forward and gave my life to Christ. Life still had disappointments. Prejudice kept me from the National Honor Society in high school, but I received a Fulbright scholarship to study at the Vienna Institute of Music, which meant that I had to have a way to read the textbooks. God provided, and I completed the study. But I saw the shallowness of secular music, and since then I have sung for the glory of God. I'm Kim Wicks, and I know that He has a plan for your life too. If the Son therefore shall make you free, you shall be free indeed.
0: If you would like to be free from the weight of sin by accepting Jesus Christ as Lord and Savior, call 1-888-NEED-HIM right now. Free Indeed is a production of Pacific Garden Mission, Chicago, Illinois, 60605. 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
2: Did you ever think of this? God is a very busy God. John 21:25 says that the Apostle John, if he had wanted to record all that Jesus did, John figured that the entire world would not have been able to hold all of the books he could have written. The book of Psalms says that he daily loadeth us with benefits. Psalm 126:3 says, "The Lord hath done great things for us, whereof we are glad." What has God done for you recently? Have you noticed and thanked Him? Are you glad to have such a God and Father? Does your face show the joy of the Lord? Think about this. We are more generous when our kids or students appreciate kind deeds on our part. Is God any different? After all, we are molded in His image. God's busyness and generosity. Something to think about.

0: What was the strange noise discovered in San Francisco Bay in the 1980s? The answer next on today's Creation Moment. And now, here's our Creation Moments host, Ian Taylor.
1: During the mid-1980s, the residents at the north end of San Francisco Bay began complaining about a strange droning noise coming from the bay. During the months of July and August, the odd noise started after sunset and continued until sunrise. Puzzled and tired citizens began a search for the source of the noise. Sophisticated acoustical maps were made of the bottom of the bay. The local sewage treatment plant was ruled out. A research lab operated by the Army Corps of Engineers was also ruled out. And while everyone and everything was ruled out, the hum continued throughout the long nights. Eventually, biologists joined the search. Soon, the toadfish, also known as the singing fish, was identified as the source of the sounds. The droning noise was actually male fish offering their mating call to attract females. All fish have gas or air bladders that act in the same way as a submarine's ballast tanks. The gas bladder adjusts to pressure changes, thereby helping fish stay at the depth they desire. A few fish, including the toadfish, have a set of muscles that rapidly vibrate the air bladder. The bladder then acts as a resonating chamber and the sound is transmitted into the water. The Bible tells us that all things were created by the same God who was made flesh for our salvation. Since communication is part of God's nature, we should not be surprised to find communication so universal among the creatures He has made.
0: To get a complete set of transcripts from Creation Moments programs, ask about the book Letting God Create Your Day when you visit us online at creationmoments.com. 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

get to know the Lord Jesus Christ and why he came into this world. Hear the words that Christ himself spoke regarding his kingdom and how we can all join him for eternity. 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

0: Let's find what's proven, what we know is good. And once we find what's good, hold fast. Amen. Hold fast means hold tightly. Don't let go. Like you fasten something, hold it tightly. Don't ever let go of that. We got those trying to steal from us what's good. Hold it tight.
1: You're listening to a portion of a message preached at International Baptist Church, Dumaguete, by Pastor Randy DeMova. In all things, faithful. There are things that are proven in the Christian life, and we have to stick to it. God and His Word has not changed, so we need to stay faithful to these.
0: Get to church. You need to be around other believers, not just for yourself, but that you can be a blessing to others as well. But you need to not despise preaching. Make preaching big. Make preaching important. Teach your children to honor preaching and preachers. Look, most of us can point back to a sermon or sermons that God used to make a huge difference in our life. And I wonder sometimes, what would my life be had I missed that? Had I missed that? What sermon is going to be that life-changing message from God that I need to hear? I'm going to miss it because I'm lazy or don't want to be inconvenienced or other things got my attention. Folks, it's all about priorities, that's all. It just comes down to priorities. What place does God's Word have in your life? What place do you put preaching of God's Word in your life? What place do you put His church in your life? Is it always taking a back seat to everything else, or does God get first place? Matthew 6:33 is still in the Bible, but seek ye first the kingdom of God and His righteousness, and all these things shall be added unto you. Put God first. Get your priorities right. But don't resist preaching. 13th command, live by principle. Look at verse 21. Prove all things. Hold fast that which is good. Live by principle. To prove is to test something. To hold fast is to not let go of something. So we're supposed to prove all things, meaning we need to make sure it's correct. Let's figure out in everything that we do, what's the right way? What's the correct way? Let's find the proven way. I'm not changing. We're not changing. We're not changing our doctrine. We're not changing how we do church. We're not going to change our music. Why? It's proven. I don't want to try all the new experiments that people are experimenting in churches. You're not lab rats for me to, as a pastor, to experiment on. And let's try something new in the church. You don't need new doctrine. This book hasn't changed. God hasn't changed. Our music is good. We have new songs, but we're not changing our style to try to copy the world. There's nothing good in the world that God needs. He saved us out of it. We're not supposed to be bringing it with us. Forsake it. Right, listen. So I want to prove all things. Let's find what's proven, what we know is good. And once we find what's good, hold fast. Amen. Hold fast means hold tightly. Don't let go. Like you fasten something, hold it tightly. Don't ever let go of that. We got those trying to steal from us what's good. Hold it tight. Jesus says in Revelation, hold that fast which thou hast, lest any man take thy crown. Hold it fast. Don't let go. You have enemies that are trying to take it from us. They love to destroy the work of God. They love to destroy your Christian life. You found something good, hold on to it. Hold it tightly. But first you prove that things are good. You got a lot of folks holding tight to a religion that's going to lead them to hell because they haven't proven that. They've not gone to the Word of God to find out if their religion is true or not. They're trusting something false, but they won't let go of it because Lola, she was this, Lola was this, and boy, we got to stay that. We can't go away from that. But have you proven it? Have you gone to the authority of God's Word to find out if it's true or not? And once you come to the Word of God and you find out the truth, now you hold on to that and never let go. Never let go.
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0: 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The Anchor is Jesus Ministries is a ministry of the Berean Bible Baptist Church, Echoland. 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
1: God hates booze. Proverbs 20 verse 1 says, "Wine is a mocker, strong drink is raging, and whosoever is deceived thereby is not wise." God hates booze. Proverbs 23:29 says, "Who hath woe? Who hath sorrow? Who hath contentions? Who hath babbling? Who hath wounds without cause? Who hath redness of eyes? They that tarry long at the wine, they that go to seek mixed wine, look not thou upon the wine when it is red, when it giveth his color in the cup, when it moveth itself aright. At the last it biteth like a serpent and stingeth like an adder. Thine eyes shall behold strange women, and thine heart shall utter perverse things." Liquor, alcohol, beer, wine, whiskey, wine coolers, these are all booze. Booze is bad. Booze is evil. Booze wrecks lives and destroys families. Did you know God hates booze? God says only fools drink booze. God says we aren't even to look at it. When Jesus turned the water into wine, he didn't make liquor or booze. He made grape juice that didn't have any alcohol in it. God hates liquor. God hates booze. Fools drink booze.

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We play Christian music that uplifts your spirit. So keep it locked to Anchor Radio.

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1: Somehow I was dropped in the delivery room right after I was born, and the resulting brain injury left me with cerebral palsy. Doctors told my parents to put me in a home for the mentally retarded, saying I would never walk or talk. But my mother kept me and found a school in Cincinnati that took me when I was five. There they gave me speech therapy and helped me learn and develop. Life at home was rough. Dad was a gambler, and both my parents left pornography lying around. Their daily fights were often instigated by Granny, Dad's mom, who lived with us. I rode the bus to and from school, and the driver began molesting me when I was in fourth grade. He threatened to kill me and my parents if I told anyone. In the eighth grade, I went to church with my sister, saw that I needed the Lord, and insisted on going every Sunday on my own. One night, I went forward and gave my life to Christ. Knowing that God loved me and had a purpose for my life filled my heart with joy. I was never molested after that. In spite of my parents' opposition, I went to Bible college and seminary so I could share the good news with other disabled people. I'm Debbie Johnson, and I urge you to put your faith in the Lord Jesus Christ, who died and lives again to set you free. If the Son, therefore, shall make you free, you shall be free indeed.
0: If you would like to be free from the weight of sin by accepting Jesus Christ as Lord and Savior, call 1-888-NEED-HIM right now. 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
1: Now the Bible says in Romans 1:16, "For I am not ashamed of the gospel of Christ, for it," that's the gospel, "is the power of God unto salvation." Now, I want to find out what the gospel is, because whatever the gospel is, that's what gets folks saved. Now, the Bible plainly says in 1 Corinthians 15 that the gospel is three things. It's the death, the burial, and the resurrection. That means if somebody believes that Jesus died for their sins, was buried, and 3 days later rose again from the dead, that's what gets them saved. So the gospel's three things. Are you ready? Can you say it with me? It's the death, the burial, and the resurrection. That's the gospel. It's three things: the death, the burial, and the resurrection.

0: back to Genesis with Dr. John Morris, geologist with the Institute for Creation Research. Dr. Morris, how can minute detail in fossils be preserved?
1: Chris, usually fossils are merely the shape of an organism preserved in the rock in which it was encased. But occasionally, the precise detail of tiny features, even color or smell, can be preserved. Rapid burial in an oxygen-free environment is necessary to preserve these fine features. This would prevent chemical breakdown and preserve the detail long enough for the surrounding medium to be hardened into rock. It's also got to be protected from microorganisms which might ingest it. Such rapid burial could best occur during the biblical flood of Noah's day. This would bury things rapidly away from scavengers and bacteria and oxygen and allow time for these sediments to harden into sedimentary rock. You see, Chris, even fossils go back to Genesis, and so should we.
0: For more on creation, visit our website at www.icr.org.

0: God does not need you to be dishonest to do his work. God expects his children to do his work honestly. You never have to cheat to accomplish anything for God.
1: You're listening to a portion of a message preached at International Baptist Church, Dumaguete, by Pastor Randy DeMova. In it to win it. As much as we want to win many to Christ, we should not compromise, neither be dishonest to get results. We need to be winners.
0: 2nd thing Paul shows us in this passage, if we're going to win, is be honest. Look there at verse 18. He said, "What is my reward then? Verily, that when I preach the gospel, I may make the gospel of Christ without charge, that I abuse not my power in the gospel." You will be rewarded for honesty. Do not cheat. Oh, church, would you listen to me? We have an honest God. We have a God who never lies. He's always honest. There is no darkness. There's no gray area with God. The Bible says there's no shadow of turning. He is perfect in holiness, perfect in righteousness, truth. There is no dishonesty with God. And I want to make it very clear to you. We've got servants of God around here, whether you're a staff, whether you're a Bible college student, whether you're just a layman in our church that serves, and thank you for that. But listen to me. We've got folks trying to serve God and do the work of God. But I want you to hear me very clearly this morning. God does not need you to be dishonest to do his work.
2: Amen.
0: God expects his children to do his work honestly.
2: Amen.
0: You never have to cheat to accomplish anything for God. Are you listening?
2: Amen, sir.
0: It's never right to do wrong for an opportunity to do right. You be honest. You're going to do something for the church? We do it honestly around here. Everything we do in this church, please don't give our church a bad name by going out and being dishonest with people, doing something in the name of the church or for the church, but you're dishonest about it. You're lying, cheating folks, deceiving folks. That's not who we are. Because that's not who our God is. He's honest. The whole reason Jesus came and suffered on the cross is because God is honest. He said, "The soul that sinneth, it must die, and the soul that sins, there must be death. Death must pay for sin." And either you die for your sin, or Jesus took your place and died for your sin. But somebody has to die for your sin. Death has to happen for your sin, because God is an honest God. He's a loving God, and so he did it for you. Blood has to be shed, because we have an honest God. Now, you listen to me. If you're going to win, it has to be honestly. Huh? You go back to the idea of playing a game. You can play a game with someone, and you can win. But if you had to cheat to win, you didn't win. Huh? If you had to cheat to win, you didn't win. You're a cheater, not a winner. You're a deceiver, not a winner. Huh? I don't care if it's on the basketball court. You're a Christian playing basketball. You foul somebody, you call yourself. Listen, maybe they didn't see. Oh, we found a sore spot there, huh? Everyone's like, "Preach at him, Pastor. Preach to him." Huh? Park there. Boomba hey. You'll be rewarded for honesty. Don't cheat. The gospel was paid for by Christ. We're not supposed to gain from his labor. Paul said, "I don't do this for filthy lucre. I'm not a preacher because I think this is a way to get money from people." We get accused of that sometimes, but it ain't true. Not here. Freely we have received, freely we give.
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eternity. Do you know for sure? The truth is in the Bible, God's holy word. And the Bible makes it clear that we can know for sure where we are going. There are four things you need to know in order to have the hope, a sure expectation that heaven will be your home. Number one, the Bible teaches us that we are all sinners. In the book of Romans, chapter 3, verse 10, the Bible tells us, "There is none righteous, no, not one." It continues to tell us in verse 23, "For all have sinned and come short of the glory of God." The truth is, we are all sinners, every man, woman, and child, because we are all the children of Adam and Eve, the first man and woman God created. God placed them in a perfect place, the Garden of Eden, and allowed them to eat of all of the trees in that garden, except for one. He warned them that if they sinned, disobeying him, and ate that fruit, the penalty would be death. The Bible tells us that they did eat the forbidden fruit and became sinners. You and I are the children of Adam and Eve, and their sinfulness is passed down to us. The reason you and I sin is because we are born with a sin nature. It is just natural for us to sin. Nobody has to teach us how to sin. It comes naturally. In fact, it is just as normal for us to sin as it is normal for a mango tree to grow mangoes. The problem is, and the second thing you need to know is, there is a penalty for sin. It is death. Romans chapter 6 verse 23 says, "For the wages of sin is death." The only way that sin can be paid for, according to the Bible, is death. It takes the shedding of blood, an acceptable sacrifice, in order for our sin debt to be paid. If our sin is not paid for, we will spend eternity tormented in the lake of fire, separated from God. There is no escaping it. No man can save himself from death in hell, because all men are sinners. Our only hope is that someone could save us. And that leads me to the third thing you need to know. Jesus paid for your sin already. Do you know who Jesus is? He is God, come in the flesh, born of a virgin. His mother's name was Mary. But the most important thing about Jesus is who his father is. His father is God, not a man. If Jesus was the son of Adam, like you and me, he would be a sinner like you and me. But because his father is God, he is perfect, holy, and without sin. Yet, he died, the penalty for sin, on the cross. He shed his precious blood, not to pay for his own sin. He didn't have any sin to pay for. He was making the full payment for our sin. My sin, your sin. He died, was placed in a grave, and after 3 days he arose from the dead. And because he lives, he can give to us eternal life. His death paid the full price for anyone who will receive it. The fourth thing you need to know is you can be saved if you will believe that what Jesus did for you is the only thing that can save you. His payment alone, plus nothing, minus nothing, is the only payment God accepts for your sin. He loves you, and he gave his life so that you can live forever instead of spending eternity in hell. Again, Romans chapter 6 verse 23 says, "For the wages of sin is death, but the gift of God is eternal life through Jesus Christ our Lord." Eternal life is a gift, but you must choose for yourself to accept it or reject it. It is free. We cannot pay for it. We cannot work for it.

0: we can only receive it by faith of our own free will. Romans chapter 10 verse 13 tells us, "For whosoever shall call upon the name of the Lord shall be saved." This is a promise from God. If you believe that Jesus is the only one who can and will save you, and if you will cry out to Him, trusting only His love for you and the gift He offers you, not your good works, not your religion or church, just Jesus, He will save you.
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0: heaven or hell? Where are you going to spend eternity? Do you know for sure? The truth is in the Bible, God's holy word, and the Bible makes it clear that we can know for sure where we are going. There are four things you need to know in order to have the hope, a sure expectation, that heaven will be your home. Number one, the Bible teaches us that we are all sinners. In the book of Romans chapter 3, verse 10, the Bible tells us, "There is none righteous, no, not one." It continues to tell us in verse 23, "For all have sinned and come short of the glory of God." The truth is, we are all sinners, every man, woman, and child, because we are all the children of Adam and Eve, the first man and woman God created. God placed them in a perfect place, the Garden of Eden, and allowed them to eat of all of the trees in that garden, except for one. He warned them that if they sinned, disobeying him, and ate that fruit, the penalty would be death. The Bible tells us that they did eat the forbidden fruit and became sinners. You and I are the children of Adam and Eve, and their sinfulness is passed down to us. The reason you and I sin is because we are born with a sin nature. It is just natural for us to sin. Nobody has to teach us how to sin. It comes naturally. In fact, it is just as normal for us to sin as it is normal for a mango tree to grow mangoes. The problem is, and the second thing you need to know is, there is a penalty for sin. It is death. Romans chapter 6, verse 23 says, "For the wages of sin is death." The only way that sin can be paid for, according to the Bible, is death. It takes the shedding of blood, an acceptable sacrifice, in order for our sin debt to be paid. If our sin is not paid for, we will spend eternity tormented in the lake of fire, separated from God. There is no escaping it. No man can save himself from death and hell, because all men are sinners. Our only hope is that someone could save us. And that leads me to the third thing you need to know. Jesus paid for your sin already. Do you know who Jesus is? He is God, come in the flesh, born of a virgin. His mother's name was Mary. But the most important thing about Jesus is who his father is. His father is God, not a man. If Jesus was a son of Adam, like you and me, he would be a sinner like you and me. But because his father is God, he is perfect, holy, and without sin. Yet, he died, the penalty for sin, on the cross. He shed his precious blood, not to pay for his own sin. He didn't have any sin to pay for. He was making the full payment for our sin, my sin, your sin. He died, was placed in a grave, and after 3 days he arose from the dead, and because he lives, he can give to us eternal life. His death paid the full price for anyone who will receive it. The fourth thing you need to know is you can be saved if you will believe that what Jesus did for you is the only thing that can save you. His payment alone, plus nothing, minus nothing, is the only payment God accepts for your sin. He loves you. He gave his life so that you can live forever instead of spending eternity in hell. Again, Romans chapter 6, verse 23 says, "For the wages of sin is death, but the gift of God is eternal life through Jesus Christ, our Lord." Eternal life is a gift, but you must choose for yourself to accept it or reject it. It is free. We cannot pay for it. We cannot work for it. We can only receive it by faith of our own free will. Romans chapter 10, verse 13 tells us, "For whosoever shall call upon the name of the Lord shall be saved." This is a promise from God. If you believe that Jesus is the only one who can and will save you, and you will cry out to Him, trusting only His love for you and the gift He offers you, not your good works, not your religion or church, just Jesus, He will save you.
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2: 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Dr. Morris, did blood-sucking insects exist in the beginning, or did they evolve over millions of years?
3: Chris, nothing evolved. Everything in the world today came from God's very good creation. However, after man sinned, the world changed. Thorns and thistles now grow, and insects that probably lived on plant nectar have acquired a taste for blood. But this doesn't mean they evolved. All the DNA information needed for adaptation was created in them in the beginning. Since bloodsuckers today, like the mosquito, need protein for egg production, it could be that plants in God's perfect world contained higher amounts of protein, thus enabling today's biting parasites to have been vegetarian, back in Genesis.
2: For more on creation, visit our website at www.icr.org. For the Institute for Creation Research, I'm Chris O'Brien. Thanks for tuning in.

0: 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The Anchor is Jesus Ministries is a ministry of the Berean Bible Baptist Church, Echoland. 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
1: Did you know that the devil is out to destroy your life? John 10:10 says, "The thief cometh not but for to steal and to kill and to destroy." Jesus said, "I am come that they might have life and that they might have it more abundantly," but the devil has come to steal. He wants to steal your joy. He wants to kill you, but that doesn't make him satisfied. He's not satisfied until you are destroyed and all of your usefulness is taken away. How does he do that? Well, first, he tries to blind your mind so that you can't see that trusting Jesus Christ and him alone is the only way to heaven. Then, when you get saved, and he figures out he can't keep you from getting saved, he tries to get you to do what you want to do instead of what God wants you to do. You see, the devil doesn't care what you do as long as you don't do what God wants you to do. The devil doesn't care where you go as long as you don't go where God wants you to go. And the devil doesn't care what you say as long as you don't say what God wants you to say. You see, the devil says, just do what comes naturally. Do what feels good. Just do whatever you want to do. You see, every time the Bible speaks of someone doing their own thing, or going their own way, it's always bad. You see, Isaiah 53:6 says, "All we like sheep have gone astray. We have turned every one to his own way." And there's many Bible verses, but basically, whenever we go our own way, we go astray. How does the devil destroy your life? He tries to get you to do your own thing, to do what you want to do. He tempts you to be selfish.

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We play Christian music that uplifts your spirit. So keep it locked to Anchor Radio.

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1: I grew up determined to be a baseball player, yet I failed to make the varsity team in high school because of my bad attitude toward the coach, so I quit. I finished 2 years of junior college, then enlisted in the Air Force. Although my sergeant had faith in me because I had the highest grades in the company, I was afraid of responsibility and went AWOL. 2 weeks after I joined, they decided I was emotionally unfit for duty. I didn't get along with anyone, not my parents, not my bosses, not even myself. I joined the Marines, and a day later, I begged to be released, explaining my bad experience in the Air Force. They let me go, and I went home. 3 times in 3 months, I tried to kill myself. A psychiatrist prescribed pills that I saved up and took all at once. I ended up in the mental hospital until my brother took me home. While flipping through the channels on TV one night, I happened on a preacher who quoted 2 Corinthians chapter 5, verse 17. Therefore, if any man be in Christ, he is a new creature. Old things are passed away. Behold, all things are become new. I prayed to receive that new life in Christ, and He took my heavy burden of guilt and sin. Jesus set me free. Once I had been a quitter, running from my problems, but He gave me peace and joy and a new purpose of telling others the good news. I'm John Hughes, and whatever has you bound, Jesus will break every chain. If the Son therefore shall make you free, you shall be free indeed.
0: If you would like to be free from the weight of sin by accepting Jesus Christ as Lord and Savior, call 1-888-NEED-HIM right now. 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
1: Second Corinthians chapter 5, verses 1 and 2. For we know that if our earthly house of this tabernacle were dissolved, we have a building of God, an house not made with hands, eternal in the heavens. For in this we groan, earnestly desiring to be clothed upon with our house which is from heaven. Once someone places their faith for eternal life solely on the death, burial, and resurrection of Jesus Christ, they are guaranteed of going to heaven. The Bible gives dozens of verses to prove that. Once saved, always saved. However, do you think of heaven more than the average man on the street? Have you read heaven's book today? Talked to the ruler of heaven today? Acted like a citizen of heaven today? Do you have a looser hold on the things of earth than the average man? A person can have a reservation to go to heaven, but be totally unprepared to go. Can you imagine catching a plane bound for some tropical getaway and not having packed any suntan lotion or some cooler clothes or sandals to wear on the beach? Prepare for your destination. Read about it. Sing the songs of your eternal home. Talk to the king of that land. Makes sense to me. Something to think about.

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The Anchor is Jesus Ministries is a ministry of the Berean Bible Baptist Church, Echoland. 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

right, I want to show you the gospel hand. Now, what I want you to do is take your finger and point to your thumb on the other hand. All right, are you doing it? Here we go, and then I want you to repeat after me as we point to each finger on your hand. It goes like this. God loves you. We're all sinners. Jesus died for us. We can go to heaven if we put our trust in Him. And then go backwards. If we put our trust in Him, we can go to heaven because Jesus died for us, because we're all sinners, and God loves you. Now, let's do it one more time. God loves you. We're all sinners. Jesus died for us. You can go to heaven if you put your trust in Him. If you put your trust in Him, you can go to heaven because Jesus died for us, because we're all sinners, and God loves you.

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1: I was raised in a good family that went to church, so I dug my own holes I fell into later in life. My vices began in college, smoking, drinking, brawling. My third year, I dropped out, got a job, and carried on with my wild party life. I married a girl I'd gotten pregnant, but I neglected her and the baby, so my marriage failed. Financially strapped and depressed, I drank even harder and added drugs to my problems. There was another side to me, though. I was a volunteer fireman and medic, active in community service. I volunteered at charities and thought my good works would offset the bad stuff and get me into heaven. One day I helped a friend who had bacterial spinal meningitis, and 3 days later, I was dying of the same infection. My heart stopped in the ER. I needed a tracheotomy, and I lay in a coma for 14 days. When I came out of the coma, I was legally blind. I spent 12 months in physical therapy, but came home to spend Christmas with my mom, depressed and suicidal, stuck in a wheelchair. I was too afraid of hell to end my life, and cried out to God, pleading with Him to forgive me and to save me. God's love flowed over me like nothing I'd ever felt, and I knew Jesus was real. I shared my new faith with a nurse's aide who began reading the Bible to me, and then we went to church together. Today we're married with two children. I'm John Hassock, and I'm still a blind man in a wheelchair, but I share the love of Jesus through a prison ministry, a Bible study, and letters. It's so true. If the Son, therefore, shall make you free, you shall be free indeed.
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0: When you're feeling down, like the whole world is against you, be of good cheer, because the Anchor is here. 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
1: Matthew 18, verses 21 and 22. Then came Peter to him and said, Lord, how oft shall my brother sin against me and I forgive him? Till seven times? Jesus saith unto him, I say not unto thee until seven times, but until 70 times seven. To paraphrase these verses, Peter asked the Lord, how much do I have to do? And Jesus responded by saying, you're asking the wrong question, Peter. Don't ask how much you have to do. Ask how much could you do? Dear believers, so often you and I are like the Apostle Peter. We look at God and ask, God, how much do I have to do? Jesus sweetly responds by saying, you're asking the wrong question, my child. Don't ask how much you have to do. Ask how much you could do. May I encourage you to not ask the wrong question regarding your devotion and dedication to Christ or to your spouse. Don't ask the wrong question regarding forgiveness toward people, loving people, standards of righteous living, or any spiritual trait. How much do I have to do is the wrong question. How much could I do is the right question. Something to think about.

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The Anchor is Jesus Ministries is a ministry of the Berean Bible Baptist Church, Echoland. In Davao City, your access to the truth is Anchor Radio, proclaiming Jesus.

0: You should always tell the truth. Jesus said he is the truth. The Lord is our God of truth and without iniquity. Just and right is he. The Holy Spirit is called the Spirit of truth and will guide you into all truth and to tell the truth. Jesus told us of the devil that he was a murderer from the beginning and abode not in the truth, because there is no truth in him, that is, in the devil. When he, the devil, speaketh a lie, he speaketh of his own, for he is a liar and the father of it. Don't ever tell a lie. Always tell the truth. God said, one that speaks a lie shall not go unpunished. And God says he hates lying lips. The way to not tell a lie is always tell the truth.
1: Chapter 5. For we know that if our earthly house of this tabernacle were dissolved, we have a building of God, an house not made with hands, eternal in the heavens. For in this we groan, earnestly desiring to be clothed upon with our house which is from heaven. If so be that being clothed, we shall not be found naked. For we that are in this tabernacle do groan, being burdened, not for that we would be unclothed, but clothed upon, that mortality might be swallowed up of life. Now he that hath wrought us for the selfsame thing is God, who also hath given unto us the earnest of the Spirit. Therefore we are always confident, knowing that whilst we are at home in the body, we are absent from the Lord. For we walk by faith, not by sight. We are confident, I say, and willing rather to be absent from the body and to be present with the Lord. Wherefore we labor, that whether present or absent, we may be accepted of him. For we must all appear before the judgment seat of Christ, that every one may receive the things done in his body according to that he hath done, whether it be good or bad. Knowing therefore the terror of the Lord, we persuade men. But we are made manifest unto God, and I trust also are made manifest in your consciences. For we commend not ourselves again unto you, but give you occasion to glory on our behalf, that ye may have somewhat to answer them which glory in appearance, and not in heart. For whether we be beside ourselves, it is to God, or whether we be sober, it is for your cause. For the love of Christ constraineth us, because we thus judge, that if one died for all, then were all dead, and that he died for all, that they which live should not henceforth live unto themselves, but unto him which died for them and rose again. Wherefore, henceforth know we no man after the flesh. Yea, though we have known Christ after the flesh, yet now henceforth know we him no more. Therefore, if any man be in Christ, he is a new creature. Old things are passed away. Behold, all things are become new. And all things are of God, who hath reconciled us to himself by Jesus Christ, and hath given to us the ministry of reconciliation, to wit, that God was in Christ, reconciling the world unto himself, not imputing their trespasses unto them, and hath committed unto us the word of reconciliation. Now then, we are ambassadors for Christ, as though God did beseech you by us. We pray you in Christ's stead, be ye reconciled to God. For he hath made him to be sin for us who knew no sin, that we might be made the righteousness of God in him.
2: 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Dr. Morris, can science investigate the past?
3: Not directly, Chris. Science is limited to the present. All science exists in the present, and scientific data exists in the present. All scientific processes occur in the present. True science is limited to the present. But consider the historical sciences like evolutionary biology, historical geology, and Big Bang astronomy. Obviously, the scientific aspects of each can be done in the present, but history is totally different. Biology can discern how the liver works, but the question of how it got that way is different. We would call it observational sciences versus origin science. To really get at the past, we have to have the record of one who observed it. And that we have. We read about it when we go back to Genesis.
2: Thanks, Dr. Morris. For more info on Genesis, visit us on the web at www.icr.org.

0: Can an anti-aging gene double our lifespan? Learn about it next on today's Creation Moment. And now, here's our Creation Moments host, Ian Taylor.
1: Are we programmed to die? Scientists who have been studying the aging process hold one of two positions. One school of thought says that death takes place when too many of the body's parts simply wear out from use. The other school says that death is programmed into our genes. As a result, they believe that there are built-in limits to how long we can live. What some scientists have called an anti-aging gene makes a chemical, abbreviated as SOD. SOD keeps the body from burning itself up. SOD is among a number of chemicals in the body that take the dangerous products of normal chemical reactions in the body and make them harmless. If not rendered harmless, these chemicals, called free radicals, can damage parts of our cells, including the DNA. Through selective breeding, biologists have developed fruit flies that live twice as long as normal. Their studies show that these flies have a gene that makes greater amounts of SOD and so seems to have extra protection against aging. There is only one permanent solution to death. Death is the result of sin. Jesus Christ, who has taken away the reign of sin, promises eternal life to all who come to him for the forgiveness of sins. He lived the sinless life that we cannot live. Then he went before God with our sins to take our punishment for those sins. Are you sure of the forgiveness of your sins through Jesus Christ? You can be.
0: 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And be sure to join us next time for another Creation Moment, proclaiming evidence of God's truth.
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0: When you pick up this book, when you open this book, realize what it is. This is not an encyclopedia. It's not a school textbook. It's not a work of fiction. It is the very words of God. Are you listening?
1: You're listening to a portion of a message preached at International Baptist Church, Dumaguete, by Pastor Randy DeMova. It beats an eyewitness. We have God's Word, a more sure word of prophecy to rest our faith on that beats any eyewitness. The just shall live by faith.
0: We have also a more sure word of prophecy. That's our Bible, right? Whereunto ye do well that ye take heed. It'd be good for you to pay attention to your Bible. Take heed to it. Don't ignore it. Don't push it off. Right? If you take heed to something, you're cautious about it. You're paying close attention to it. Okay? He says, as unto a light that shineth in a dark place until the day dawn and the day star arise in your hearts. So you don't have the full understanding yet of everything. You can't see everything clearly yet. But God has given us His Word, and it's like a light that keeps shining brighter and brighter. It keeps shining for us until, like, through the night, through the darkness, we have a light. Right? Until what? Until the sun comes up. When the sun comes up, we turn the lights off, open the blinds, let the sun shine in, right? But right now, we're going through this world of darkness, and this is our light. So you better pay attention to what it says, because this is the way to get through life until Jesus comes. Right? Then we won't need this, because we'll have Him. You understand what I'm saying? I'm not saying that we won't need the Bible, but He is the Word. And when He comes, we'll have the light. We're not going to need a flashlight when the sun is shining. Right, but the Bible for us right now is like a light that keeps shining for us as we go through the darkness until Jesus comes. The Word of God grows brighter. You have to keep listening, keep hearing it. What starts as a glimmer of light in the dark grows brighter. And then the horizon is visible. Then light will fill us. Verse 20, knowing this first, that no prophecy of the Scripture is of any private interpretation. For the prophecy came not in old time by the will of man, but holy men of God spake as they were moved by the Holy Ghost. And so I want to take the rest of our time here tonight, and I want to give you ways to approach the promises of God. God has given us His Word, His promises, great, exceeding great and precious promises in His Word to help us until He comes, to guide us until He comes back for us. We hold on to those promises and we keep moving this direction, pulling us away from the world and our confidence in the flesh. And we believe in this divine nature, and we want to live the way that God wants us to live until Jesus Christ comes for us. So tonight I want to give you some ways to approach the promises of God. How should you approach the promises of God? Number one, remind yourself that the Bible is God's Word. Remind yourself that the Bible is God's Word. Okay, boys and girls, ready? The Bible is the Word of God. Say it with me, ready? The Bible is the Word of God. You got to remind yourself of that. Where's your Bible? I'm not looking at anybody in particular tonight. I'm saying, where's your Bible? When you left your house, did you know where you were going? Or did you get here by mistake? Did you know you're going to church? Right, we're a Bible-believing church here. We use the Bible. It's our authority for everything here, the Bible. Bring your Bible to church.
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2: 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Hear, ye children, the instruction of a father, and attend to no understanding. For I give you good doctrine, forsake ye not my law. For I was my father's son, tender and only beloved in the sight of my mother. He taught me also, and said unto me, Let thine heart retain my words, keep my commandments, and live. Get wisdom, get understanding, forget it not, neither decline from the words of my mouth. Forsake her not, and she shall preserve thee. Love her, and she shall keep thee. Wisdom is the principal thing, therefore get wisdom, and with all thy getting get understanding. Exalt her, and she shall promote thee. She shall bring thee to honor when thou dost embrace her. She shall give to thine head an ornament of grace. A crown of glory shall she deliver to thee. Hear, O my son, and receive my sayings, and the years of thy life shall be many. I have taught thee in the way of wisdom. I have led thee in right paths. When thou goest, thy steps shall not be straitened, and when thou runnest, thou shalt not stumble. Take fast hold of instruction. Let her not go. Keep her, for she is thy life. Enter not into the path of the wicked, and go not in the way of evil men. Avoid it, pass not by it, turn from it, and pass away. For they sleep not, except they have done mischief, and their sleep is taken away, unless they cause some to fall. For they eat the bread of wickedness, and drink the wine of violence. But the path of the just is as the shining light that shineth more and more unto the perfect day. The way of the wicked is as darkness, they know not at what they stumble. My son, attend to my words, incline thine ear unto my sayings. Let them not depart from thine eyes, keep them in the midst of thine heart. For they are life unto those that find them, and health to all their flesh. Keep thy heart with all diligence, for out of it are the issues of life. Put away from thee a froward mouth, and perverse lips put far from thee. Let thine eyes look right on, and thine eyelids look straight before thee. Ponder the path of thy feet, and let all thy ways be established. Turn not to the right hand nor to the left. Remove thy foot from evil. We trust that the power of God's Word on today's edition of Light for Your Pathway was a blessing. Tune in again to Light for Your Pathway.

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1: Did you know God is everywhere? God tells us He is eternal and inhabits or dwells in eternity. Now, I don't understand it all, but I do know God is everywhere at one time. Now, this is wonderful because you can pray anytime. I mean, you can talk to God all the time. This means you're never alone. God is everywhere or omnipresent. You see, I serve a great God, and He's everywhere at once.
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on his throne, anticipating another sinner will soon become his own. Years of wasted living and years of toil and strife.

Acts 13:43b, who, speaking to them, persuaded them to continue in the grace of God. Notice that God says that Paul and Barnabas persuaded people to live rightly. Dear friend, we're to live by faith, but God doesn't require blind faith. The Christian life is based on something, and it makes sense. God has a published, verifiable track record. He's not some traveling salesman who just showed up at your door. God's book, the King James Bible, is 100% accurate in all matters, in things relating to life, in matters of history, in matters of health, in matters of science. God wrote it, and God cannot lie. Nothing in the Bible has ever been disproven. Nothing. So God has given us a book with His verifiable statements in it. He's given us a book with recipes for a better life, called the Promises of God, and because of those, God asks us to trust Him in the future. Paul and Barnabas persuaded people to live rightly based on God's track record. Something to think about.

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The Anchor is Jesus Ministries is a ministry of the Berean Bible Baptist Church, Echoland.